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pleased tonight as I am. And I'll tell you why. The woke Reich neo-fascists, many of whom are podcasters, the left media has come to call them influencers. Look at this influencer. Oh, that influencer, an influencer. Oh, the MAGA is split. The Republican Party split. Conservatism, they don't know what to do. It's all split. No, we're not.

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5: A few thunderstorms tonight in the Finger Lakes, a low in the mid-60s. Cooler tomorrow with some early showers, then partial clearing and a high of 75. Partly cloudy tomorrow night, a low near 45 overnight. Partly sunny and cooler Thursday, a high near 60. And partly cloudy on Friday, highs near 70.
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6: Also holding primaries today. In New York City, it's believed a heavy truck dislodged the manhole cover, after which a 56-year-old mother and grandmother fell to her death into that hole, stepping out of her parked SUV. The Justice Department today issued an addendum to its sweeping settlement to end President Trump's lawsuit against the IRS that would bar the government from conducting audits of tax returns filed by Trump, his family, and their companies. This is ABC News.

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0: I'm John Batchelor. I welcome Elizabeth Peake, writes a column for The Hill, writes a column for Fox News, much on Fox Business, to comment on the Kevin Warsh era. Now confirmed to be the chairman of the Federal Reserve, congratulations, Mr. Warsh. And you're faced with a puzzlement, which you are a veteran and you've solved puzzles before. That is the American economy, first rate, flying along. At the same time, there's a war in the Middle East that has choked off oil to the globe and led to higher gasoline and diesel prices and other commodities that are necessary around the world, including the United States, making politics an unhappy business these days of people yelling about the price of milk and price of gasoline. So what is to be done? Liz, a very good evening to you. The choices for Mr. Warsh are cut a rate here to make the markets gleeful, raise a rate to make the markets gloomy, or do nothing and talk about it at length without clarifying what you're going to do next. Okay, Liz, your choice. Good evening to you.
1: Good evening, John. I think Kevin Warsh takes over the Fed, as everybody knows, with the economy strong. April consumer spending was up 4.8%, and even if you take out higher gasoline prices, it was still up 4%. Very good news. The GDP now from Atlanta is 4% for the second quarter. So you really had a big ramp up in construction and manufacturing and consumer spending. So really, the thinking is between the PPI coming out and the CPI in the last couple of weeks, higher than and hotter than expected are inflation, and the economy doing quite well, including, by the way, the jobs picture, that Kevin Warsh is not going to be able to make President Trump happy. And of course, the liberal media is really delighting in pitting those two against each other and suggesting that overnight there's going to be a rift between President Trump and his new Fed chair, just as there was between President Trump and poor Jay Powell, who he did appoint in his first term. So what I think is going to happen is this, nothing. I think that Kevin Warsh will take his seat on Friday as Fed chair. My guess is that the next couple of meetings, they will not move to either lower or raise rates. That'll be the fourth and fifth monthly meetings without any kind of change in rates. And here's why. Kevin Warsh is an inflation hawk. Yes, he is. So it was never the expectation with inflation of well above 2% and the growth in the country being pretty strong that he was going to cut rates right away. I just thought that was implausible. Even though, and the reason he won't raise rates is that Warsh feels that two things argue for maintaining them. One, that the oil price increase, which has now seeped into a great many other products, and categories like chemicals, fertilizers, transportation sector, et cetera. We saw all that in the PPI, that's a one-off. In other words, if the Strait of Hormuz, let us say, is open in the next 30 days, almost overnight, the price of oil will start to come down. It isn't maybe going to go back to $60 or $67 before the war began, but it's certainly going to go back off from the 100 plus prices that you're seeing now. So I don't think he wants to make a move on interest rates that would basically prove to be perhaps out of step with what happens very quickly, that is to raise rates. Secondly, and Kevin Warsh has made this argument a number of times, he believes, and I think he's right, that the AI revolution is going to be disinflationary. Why? Because productivity is going to jump. And we've already seen with businesses that have adopted AI, some increase in productivity. Productivity means that you're getting more per unit of input, and it means also, generally speaking, disinflation, or at least prices not going up very much. So I think Kevin Warsh will sit still. There has been dissent on the board. The last time that they met, as you know, there were four votes against the status quo. One came from someone who wanted to lower rates, but the majority didn't actually want to raise rates at that time, but they didn't want to signal that we were in a zero or neutral rate situation. I think Kevin Warsh thinks that that's exactly where we are, And so we'll wait and see. But I think that what you're seeing is a spiking of interest rates right now, reflecting ongoing pressure from oil prices and the fact that, you know, some people think that markets are kind of testing Kevin Warsh to see what he'll do about it. And my guess is he won't do anything, because why would he at this point?
0: My contribution about that productivity observation you make about AI, I'm familiar with young people who are now being recruited with big salaries and bonuses attached to work without ever having an office, remote only, because of their skills in AI, the early days of skills. Mm-hmm. Something we've talked about in brief, Liz. Do you hear the same thing, that the recruiting is now for those who can manage AI, and the recruiting is ferocious?
1: I think it's going to be very tough to get a high-powered job without being able to work with AI. And anyone who is trying to run a business, as people have said, you're not going to be out of a job or out of your business because of AI. You're going to be out because someone else is better at using AI. And I think that's actually a reasonable thing. Look, we don't know the trajectory of this thing, but I can absolutely guarantee that all these hundreds of billions of dollars going into AI investment, data banks, et cetera, it's not whimsical. The manufacturers, companies competing in that space, every one of them is saying that demand is

0: exploding, that they can't meet demand. And of course, we have the progressives in our country wanting to slow it down, fearful that it's going to cost jobs. So far, there really hasn't been much indication of that. It could happen. There are certainly some industries that are vulnerable, but the economy will manage. The economy will shift and move and adapt. And I think that's going to play out over the next year or two. But meanwhile, again, Kevin Warsh's take on this, going back to our original discussion, is that that's going to make the economy more productive. I mean, think about, John, what the government could do with AI. Think about how, and in fact, we're seeing this. AI is one of the great reasons that the Trump administration is tackling fraud. There are hundreds of billions of dollars, and that number comes not from the Trump administration, comes from Joe Biden's inspector general. There's hundreds of billions of dollars being lost or stolen from the federal government. And when you have a $6 trillion budget, guess what? That's quite imaginable, right? So the only way to track down massive fraud in Medicare, Medicaid, for example, is letting AI sort through the records. A human being can't do that. I mean, there's just too many people, too many records. But imagine the productivity enhancement of putting AI on the case. It's really quite astonishing.
1: I'm speaking with Elizabeth Peak of The Hill, a column of Fox News, a column. LizPeak.com is where the columns are gathered together. And we turn from speaking of AI and productivity in America to a conversation that took place in Beijing in these last days between the president and the general secretary of the Chinese Communist Party. Guess who's leading in AI when we come back? I'm John Batchelor.
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0: I'm John Batchelor with Elizabeth Peak and the meeting in Beijing, the conversation between two world powers. However, a detail that Liz writes up in her most recent column. Guess what? The U.S. is leading in AI. In fact, it invented AI. It continues to invent AI. So much invention that they're in courts now arguing about who gets more, what of the invention of AI. And the U.S. is leading in energy. We're an energy superpower. And the U.S. has an economy that doesn't get bothered by the price of gasoline. We just keep racing ahead. Okay, Liz, what did Beijing have to offer?
1: Well, so my take, everyone has sort of written off the summit between Xi and Trump as a non-win for anybody. They think it was unproductive. It didn't meet expectations, et cetera, et cetera. And my take is a little different. Started out, of course, with Xi making bellicose threats about Taiwan. Don't get near Taiwan. You know, we would take that very much, very seriously. It would disrupt our relationship, et cetera. I think that was totally a smokescreen. The United States has no interest in getting involved in Taiwan. And I don't think that China has any interest in taking over Taiwan. Robert Gates just came out, in the last day or two and said the same thing. That China has their hands full. They're, dealing with a lot of issues inside the country. Why would they basically attack their neighbor where that neighbor is still, the source of enormous, chips and other products that they want? So I don't think that, I just think Trump, Xi had to talk to Chinese people about the fact that they are losing geopolitically. If you think about what's happening in Venezuela, where, by the way, China used to get a lot of its oil, in Cuba, one of its great allies in the Western Hemisphere, in Iran, where, like it or not, the Trump administration has pretty much destroyed their military capabilities. Even Russia, their final ally, is struggling. You know, there are sources now saying the tide of war has turned and Ukraine is actually pushing back now against Russia. So China is increasingly isolated. And I think that the Taiwan bumptiousness really had more to do with countering what is a pretty bad look for President Xi right now compared to the U.S. But to your point, John, the other thing that's happening, you know, so Trump goes over there with these 30 CEOs. And when you just sort of put your Jensen Huang and Elon Musk and Tim Cook, all these people who are dominating the industries of today, the industries that matter. Why was that important? The Chinese didn't expect it. And it's just like having dinner with Xi at Mar-a-Lago in 2017 and over a delicious piece of chocolate cake announcing that we had just bombed Syria. The Chinese don't like surprises. They were surprised that Trump invited these CEOs to sit in on the summit. He went around the room and introduced them all, let them all say a few words. And the Chinese were clearly, as he told Sean Hannity on Fox News, quite uncomfortable. Well, they don't like that. They want everything scripted, et cetera, et cetera. And just by the way, a footnote. So two footnotes. One, their economy is in shambles. And it's a very good time to remind the world that ours is not. They just issued the lowest growth projection, government growth projection, lowest since the 1990s. And this is a catastrophe for China. They have so many problems, which we could spend an hour about. We do not. And so I think the message with the CEOs from this summit is we're in better shape than you are. And so, you know, yes, we have had some vulnerabilities in the past about rare earths, et cetera. We don't take that seriously. We're fixing that. You're not fixing your problems. And that is a pretty strong message. Oh, I wanted one other footnote. I'm sorry. Xi, just to kind of bring home how petty and small and insecure Xi is, despite all his bluster, there was a place where both of them were sitting and he literally put Trump on a lower sofa, on a lower chair, so that Xi would look bigger. I mean, it's a pretty hilarious statement to me of just how kind of, kind of insecure Xi is about his rule right now.
0: Liz, the Chinese economy, you're generous.

0: Chinese say shambles. What is the Chinese economy? Manufacturing and export of overcapacity on the factory floor? Everybody caught on to their game. It doesn't work anymore.
1: That's exactly right. They've not been able to boost their consumer economy. They are plunging ahead, trying to become self-reliant in tech, in the tech that they need to dominate, like AI, but they're not getting there. So basically, to keep the numbers going, they've reverted to their exports. So remember, we put in tariffs last year, and still their exports were up quite substantially. But the problem is, John, the rest of the world is kind of on to China now. They get it that they don't deal fairly. The Europeans are furious because they're flooding their market with Chinese cheap EVs, which are pretty good and subsidized by the state. All around the world, there's increasing resistance to China's playbook. And so this bodes very well for the U.S. in terms of the competition. You kind of have to think back. A decade ago, everyone was sure China would be the biggest economy in the world right now. They aren't. And why aren't they? Because top-down economic management doesn't work in China any better than it did in the Soviet Union.
0: Important to mention other aspects of China that make for a very weak hand. They have no energy of their own. They have to bring it in through the oceans. And that means what's happening in the Middle East is far more profoundly damaging to their economy, short-term and long-term, than anyone else's. Even Japan is making accommodations that China's not managed. Also, they've got a demographic bomb. Can we bring that up, Liz?
1: They're
0: counting down to a nation of old people and babies, nothing in between to work in the factories or take up the service jobs. And there's nothing they can do about it. There's nothing anybody can do. They'd wreck themselves. So after the year 2050, they're a declining population and a declining power. I understand why you might be left out if you were ABC, but we don't have to leave it out to you. That's a fixed fact that we're counting down to China in second and third place.
1: Yeah, no question about it. The demographic bomb it's there. I mean, they can't change it. That was their one-child policy, legacy of their one-child policy. And in fact, the employment, the population that is employable has already begun to shrink. Now, that's sort of inconsistent with the fact that teenage young people unemployment is almost 17%, which is a very threatening thing for China. There's something like 21 million young people about to graduate from college. There are no jobs for these people. So the economy is not doing well. For the first time in a long time, investment was down. Production was down last year. There's all kinds of issues. By the way, one of the issues, and again, looking back to these 30 incredible CEOs that went with Trump, Xi couldn't possibly muster that kind of group of CEOs because he keeps firing and imprisoning them. They've had this big anti-corruption thing. I mean, The Economist had a piece last year about the sinister disappearance of China's bosses. It's not a joke. I mean, major CEOs simply disappear. And if you don't think that puts a little bit of a gloom over the economy and over innovation, anybody who can, graduating from college, who has great innovation skills and stuff, of course they want to come to the United States because they actually have a chance to succeed here. In China, that's not really the case.
0: Liz, we have a minute. Is it your expectation that after the Trump administration finishes and there's a new president, whoever it is, that our colleagues in the newspapers and magazines will actually state clearly what China's economy is and stop covering up for the fact that it's broken?
1: I don't know, John, honestly, because frankly, the media has been sort of pro-China for even before Trump came on the scene. Although I think Trump has made it so obvious what the Chinese have been up to, how much intellectual capital that they have stolen from the U.S., etc. It'd be nice to see the rest of the media world kind of get on board with the reality.
0: This is a broken economy. It's not going to get up off the ground. Elizabeth Peak, I'm John Batchelor.
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7: Investigating past actions of President Trump, his oldest sons, and their companies. This follows the Justice Department's new fund, $1.8 billion in taxpayer money to compensate Trump allies, potentially going to January 6 rioters who attacked police officers. Vice President J.D. Vance defending the program.
8: Let's turn the page on this thing that we did under the last administration where we tried to throw people in prison because they had the wrong politics. Let's throw people in prison who broke the law.
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2: A few thunderstorms tonight in the Finger Lakes, a low in the mid-60s. Cooler tomorrow with some early showers, then partial clearing and a high of 75. Partly cloudy tomorrow night, a low near 45 overnight. Partly sunny and cooler Thursday, a high near 60. And partly cloudy on Friday, highs near 70.
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3: I'm John Batchelor, and I welcome my good colleague Jack Burnham of the Foundation for Defense of Democracies, reflecting on the meeting in Beijing, the summit between the President of the United States and the General Secretary of the Chinese Communist Party, walking and talking in the Forbidden City, and turning to matters of state that are extremely critical and can be contentious. But the overall opinion by the Financial Times was, this was a pleasant meeting in that both sides got to give out their wish list without introducing tension in the conversation, to be continued when Xi Jinping visits Washington, America, later on this year. However, Jack, a very good day to you. A coincidence is what China says, in that Vladimir Putin, the leader of the Russian Federation, is due in Beijing within the next hours, I think 2 days or so. The meeting in Beijing by Vladimir Putin, we're told, has happened 25 times since he's been president and before. So this is a routine for him, but these are the no limits partners. And the conversation with Russia will be very different than the conversation with the U.S. I want to start by characterizing your opinion of the summit between the U.S. and China. Was it pleasant? Was it tense? Was it hard to read? How did you find it, Jack?
4: I think it was a reflection of the stalemate that both countries find themselves at. I think the atmospherics were quite pleasant. But I think Xi was very clear about how he sees the United States in reference to the Thucydides trap of the United States as a declining power. And I think you saw a lot of the structural disagreements and tensions that really weren't resolved. You had debates around Taiwan, around technology, around Iran, and these were all tensions coming into the summit, and they were tensions when they left as well. And so I think as a result, you saw a lot of discussion and narrative framing around particular issues without seeing necessarily a lot of progress. And in part, that's because both sides really wanted to keep the trade truce or the trade stalemate that was kept last year at Busan, South Korea, of China was willing to put aside its rare earth weapon for a moment, and the United States was willing to relax its tariffs. And I think both sides are looking to keep that model of economic brinksmanship to the side, while they look to decouple and de-risk certain parts of their supply chains from one another.
3: So the 100% tariffs or more that Mr. Trump talked about in 25 are continued to be suspended. And the rare earth embargo or choked off resources, that continues to be not accurate, or are we getting the rare earths from China we need?
4: So the rare earth question is one that China continues to work on. And I think that was something that I thought was notable coming out of the summit, was there was in the readout from the American side was a discussion around Chinese rare earths, but more in the administrative and export control sense than in a broad resolution. I think that's really key. And I think something to watch in the rare earth space is China's focus on building out more nuanced economic statecraft tools to target specific parts of the U.S.'s rare earths imports. So combining, cutting off rare earths to particular military contractors or manufacturing firms, along with having more stronger export control laws writ large that came out just prior to the summit. Xi Jinping and the CCP in Beijing put out a new export control or law to firm up the dependencies that China's been able to build. And so taking these all into account, the rare earth issue is certainly not going away. And if anything, China is adding more nuance and more specificity to that particular system of export controls, very much similar to the United States' foreign direct product rule or things of that nature. So really seeing a convergence of these specific economic statecraft tools as trade becomes more and more of a weapon within the relationship.
3: That was not resolved then. So I turn to other matters that seem contentious only in reflection. For example, there are readouts of what was discussed between the two leaders. From China's point of view, there's a readout from the foreign ministry. There's a readout from the White House about what was discussed by the two leaders from Mr. Trump's point of view. Notably, the president's readout reflects the remark by Xi Jinping that Mr. Putin may come to regret the Ukraine war, which was launched within weeks of the No Limits Partnership meeting between Xi and Putin in 22. We presumed all these years that Xi was informed that the invasion was going forward. However, the China side says nothing about that in their readout. I don't come to a conclusion, Jack. What I do observe is that this is not the first time the two readouts have not matched up with each other, I believe, and that we don't believe there is any bad feeling here. It's just what they choose to emphasize and remark. However, the Putin remark seems significant to me. I don't remember Xi Jinping ever commenting on Ukraine before. There was also something in the readout from the American point of view that Mr. Xi Jinping would not send weapons to Ukraine. Is that in the Chinese side of the readout as well?
4: So China's view on the war in Ukraine has remained relatively consistent since the conflict began. China has mostly refused to comment, generally speaking, particularly through an official, and always done its typical diplomatic speak of looking for a win-win solution and talking about the need for regional security and a peace agreement. But at the same time, continuing to underwrite and subsidize the Russian military economy. I think in this particular context, it is interesting because we just saw a Victory Day parade that was bereft of the typical Russian military vehicles that so often fill Red Square. And so I think as a result, you do see the relationship between Xi and Putin is looking, I think, a little bit different as Russia is starting to feel the effects of the war more and more aggressively, particularly as Ukraine strikes Russian oil facilities and other economic targets around the country. You see Russia effectively scrambling to prevent domestic discontent from spilling over by shutting off the internet and limiting communications. And I think it's not necessarily a surprise that Xi recognizes the cost of the conflict. And in fact, that development may actually give China more leverage in the sense of making Russia poorer and even more reliant on Chinese imports and as a producer of raw materials for the Chinese economy, particularly as it's being choked off via the current blockage in the Strait of Hormuz.
3: The big matter that comes to mind immediately about what was not agreed to, but remarks were said to be differently from points of view, was Taiwan. You've written about Taiwan recently, and we've talked about its defense needs and its appropriation needs. There are some numbers here, so forgive me if I remember them incompletely. But I believe you've done a report at FDD saying that the Taiwanese legislature has approved $25 billion package from the United States for air defense. However, the number that's used most recently in the reporting of the summit in Beijing is $14 billion, Are those the same numbers? How do they arrive at the two different versions?
4: So I think it's important to distinguish a little bit where the two numbers are coming from. The 25 billion number that Taiwan has appropriated covers two arms packages. And I think it's important to note that the 25 billion was a supplement. It isn't base spending. This is Taiwan effectively taking out, paying it off on its credit card, so to speak, to pay off both a previous U.S. arms package that was approved in December for 11 billion. And then this new package, this 14 billion package, which is currently being held up in the United States. Now, the $14 billion package is something that Taiwan has appropriated the money to pay for. It did so in its last budget cycle. However, the issue is that the United States, while some aspects have some parts of the U.S. government have approved the sale, which is primarily focused around air defense system and anti-armor missiles, the president noted that there's still discussion around whether or not the U.S. will ultimately approve the military package for Taiwan, even though Taipei has already spent the money to buy it when it becomes available.
3: And we are talking about air defenses, or are we talking about major weapon systems? What's in the $25 billion all told?
4: So in the $25 billion all told is really a mix of capabilities. Primarily, it's looking at different air defense systems. But at the same time, it's replenishing anti-armor missiles. It's purchasing other types of long-range fires. It's purchasing the types of things that Taiwan needs primarily to deter and ultimately potentially defeat cross-strait invasion. So looking at the types of long-range fires, drones, that type of mix of capabilities and platforms that can be brought together to counter a cross-state amphibious landing or to dislodge a Chinese landing attempt against Taiwan. So it is it's both a mix of more defensive-minded systems, air defense systems, as well as a fair number of offensive capabilities as well.
3: I saw an interview with Robert Gates, the former Secretary of Defense, several jobs he's had over the years, and he remarked that it's necessary for Taiwan to build up its air defenses, but also to think about buying weapon systems that can defeat a Chinese invasion of your land. He also added, of course, that China's not in a good place right now to threaten war because there are no generals or admirals, I believe, on the military commission. They're going through a purge cycle in some fashion. So this seems all very speculative, how much it's going to be devoted to air defense, how much to defeating an invasion. What years are we looking at? Are we looking at purchases over 10 years, over 5 years? Do we know that number?
4: So I think it'll be the purchases will happen now. The purchase has already, for the $11 billion, has already happened. And if the $14 billion arms package comes through, then that purchase will occur. I think the issue is the delivery timeline. And that's really where the rubber meets the road with some of the constraints of the current U.S. defense industrial base of, you know, you have an average delivery time for some of these systems of 5, 7, even longer years. And that's a significant problem for an island that is facing a growing persistent threat. And that's also something that I think is important to note when it comes to the money that Taiwan is spending, because currently the money that it's appropriated, the $25 billion, is appropriated for purchases via the foreign military sales process, the FMS process. This is the standard process primarily through which Taiwan purchases U.S. arms. The difference, though, is that Taiwan didn't appropriate money for another process called direct commercial sales. So that's where Taiwan is responsible for contracting its defense procurement with American companies, particularly for things like drones. Which are incredibly important for contesting a cross-strait invasion, and also have a much quicker delivery time scale. Rather than the matter of 5 years, you might be talking about a year, 2 years, or a matter of months, in particularly certain off the shelf cases. And so as a result, you're having Taiwan spending a significant amount of money to purchase really important legacy platforms. Well, they're not spending the money necessarily to purchase the types of systems that might have a shorter delivery time scale, which does create a gap that is dangerous. Now, Taiwan does also have its overall military budget, its base spending, that it can use to purchase some of these systems, but it is a significant concern that they are effectively putting a lot of eggs, 25 billion worth of eggs exactly, in this one basket, in this FMS process.
3: I'm speaking with Jack Burnham of the Foundation for Defense of Democracies. There were other matters that are of considerable note when we come back. Trade, for example. I'm John Batchelor.

0: 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Now get up. All your gear that's on the ground, that's what you're not going to have in a fight.
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2: Hi, this is Kate Seaman from Warren Real Estate. 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

0: I'm John Batchelor with Jack Burnham. We're talking about the summit, the conversation in Beijing between the President and the General Secretary. Taiwan, we've addressed as both sides continuing their defensive maneuvers and their rhetorical maneuvers. We come to trade, however, and technology as two major concerns for both cultures. Jack, I note that phase one, so-called, was to begin in January of 2020. The reason that I mention that date is that just about that time was when the pandemic crashed on all of us. And I believe that phase one, that included soybeans and oil and other matters that China had guaranteed it was going to purchase, those purchases never went through at the full contract. Again, they're talking about trade and things that China's interested to buy. Soybeans are mentioned again, oil's mentioned. And the Secretary of the Treasury, Mr. Bessent, said, we were searching for matters, things that China could buy that wouldn't need to stand up to the CFIUS review. Again, the question is, does China really follow through? What is the opinion if you make these contracts? Is there an enforcement mechanism if China doesn't follow through on the purchase?
1: There isn't necessarily an enforcement mechanism. I think that is something that was really critical, is that China promised to purchase, again, promised to purchase agricultural products, Boeing aircraft, and a few other things, oil, energy. But at the same time, this is a story that we've heard before, as you noted, with the phase one trade deal. And so I think that will be a persistent issue, is that China will continue to claim that it will purchase certain items. It may purchase Boeing aircraft. There may be particular sales or deals that are worked out and contract language written out. But again, a lot of these are commitments. They're not necessarily binding. And China has a history and a habit, even of the types of agreements that it signs, of violating them. And so as a result, I think the enforcement mechanism is the willingness for the United States to punish China for not standing up to its commitments. But that being said, that enforcement mechanism is predicated on China not being able to punch back as effectively. During President Trump's first term, during that trade war, China was hesitant to punch back. But the change that we've seen is in this, the second term, particularly after the steep rise in tariffs, China was far more aggressive in pushing back. And I think that will hinder, the United States' willingness to have that strong enforcement mechanism for some of those commitments.
0: An area of trade that's a particular interest is technology. Specifically, NVIDIA's Master Chips and the Motherwell, the Vera Rubin. And the eagerness to purchase them by certain private companies in China, semi-private, Alibaba, for example, and the refusal of the Trump administration to open up that door for purchase. Maybe everything I said could be just removed if you clarify for me. After this conversation, NVIDIA's boss, Jensen Huang, was along. He was born in Taiwan. And I think he stayed in Beijing after the president's plane left. Is China buying the best NVIDIA can manufacture, or are they prevented from buying the best NVIDIA can manufacture? We have about a minute.
1: So it's a mix. I would say that China there are still export controls on China for some of NVIDIA's best chips. The issue remains that even if there are bans, whether from the Chinese side due to security concerns or from the American side due to export controls, Chinese firms continue to gain access via smuggling, and that has been very difficult to get rid of. There's been efforts by the United States to address it, to prosecute it, but those smuggling routes continue to be open even as China doubles down on self-sufficiency for advanced semiconductors.
0: They are not self-sufficient now. Is that accurate?
1: That is accurate to say that they are not fully self-sufficient now, which is why things like export controls on semiconductor manufacturing equipment are really critically important to prevent that self-sufficiency drive from kicking into high gear.
0: Jack Burnham, for the Foundation for the Defense of Democracy, some reflections on the conversations in Beijing in these last days. I'm John Batchelor.

0: scholarships limited by race, segregated graduation ceremonies in dorms, professors labeling students as oppressors based on skin color, gender, or religion. This is DEI in action. Divisive, toxic, and un-American. Dr. Martin Luther King Jr. dreamed of a nation where his children would be judged not by the color of their skin, but by the content of their character. DEI turns that dream upside down. But there's hope. DEI is being rolled back through civil rights enforcement, federal funding cuts, and growing cultural resistance to its harm in schools, workplaces, and communities. America is strongest when united, not divided. Our universities should lead the way in bringing people together, not driving them apart. Visit campusreform.org to learn more about the fight against DEI on college campuses. Restoring truth, correcting bias in education, one story at a time. A series brought to you by the Leadership Institute and Radio America.
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3: From ABC News, I'm Dave Backer. Six states holding midterm primary elections today in a closely watched Kentucky Republican primary. Incumbent Congressman Thomas Massie has conceded to Trump-endorsed challenger Ed Gallerine. Massie spoke to supporters after he says he spoke to Gallerine.
4: I have called and conceded the race. We've been honorable the whole time, and we're going to stay that way.
3: The president posting on social media tonight, quote, he was a bad guy about Massie, and then he said he deserves to lose. The Justice Department preparing to bar the Internal Revenue Service from investigating past actions of President Trump, his sons, and their companies. As part of the DOJ settlement of President Trump's lawsuit against the IRS, ABC Justice reporter Alex Mallon reports.
5: We saw from the Justice Department post a new document, an addendum to this settlement agreement from yesterday, that basically preclude the IRS from mounting any further investigations of President Trump, his family, or companies that are associated with him. This is an extraordinary legal document that goes well beyond the settlement that we saw. Critics are basically describing this as a self-pardon by the president to preclude any further IRS investigations of his company or his businesses.
3: New details emerging about Monday's deadly shooting at a San Diego Islamic Center. Authorities say the security guard police delayed the shooter on their way in, engaging in a gun battle so that 140 children inside the mosque could go into hiding as police came. ABC's Alex Stone is in San Diego tonight.
6: They believe the shooters chose to leave when they heard sirens coming on their way outside, shooting and killing two more victims. The FBI says it has recovered writings. It describes those writings as a manifesto. It says that the manifesto, as they describe it, is full of hate against all religions and against multiple races. Alex Stone, ABC News, San Diego.
3: More than 830 flights canceled as a line of storms from Texas to Toronto causes ground stops and ground delays. 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
3: A 56-year-old mother and grandmother fell to her death through an uncovered manhole in New York City. Donna Gagos AJ stepped out of her parked car and fell 10 feet. Carlton Wood says he saw her fall.
9: I didn't realize that it was hot down there until the fire department came in. When they were going down, they had put masks on. And when they did come up, they were sweating a lot. So that's when I realized how hot it was down there and the condition she was actually in for over 20 minutes.
3: The utility responsible for the manhole says the cover was dislodged by a truck that drove over it. A growing number of Americans are finding that the price of car ownership is falling out of reach. ABC's Sherry Preston.
10: More Americans say owning a car is a luxury they just cannot afford. A new study by LendingTree finds nearly 4 in 10 Americans, 39%, are being priced out of car ownership. The problem is the rising cost of cars. New cars average just under $50,000 in the sticker price. Car insurance costs have surged 37% in the past 5 years, and that doesn't even take into account the price of gas.
3: Kraft Heinz Company Tuesday unveiling Jell-O Simply. It's a pre-made version of the popular gelatin dessert without artificial sweeteners or colorings. The company says the product is made with fruit juice and at least 25% less sugar than regular Jell-O. Sales of pre-made gelatin and gelatin have fallen 21% over the last 4 years, according to market research company Nielsen IQ. Dave Packer, ABC News.
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0: I'm John Batchelor, Non-Proliferation Treaty, and the review every few years, I think it's five, since the original draft in 68 and it went into effect in 1970. A Cold War relic, and yet I welcome Andrea Stricker of the Foundation for Defense of Democracy, writing about what is under review right now at the United Nations, the Non-Proliferation Treaty. Why it is incredibly important is that the conflict in the Middle East that has now involved the whole world, cut off of vital supplies, not the least of which is oil and diesel fuel, but there's also the urea, the fertilizer, the makings of high-end and low-end properties. The whole world is now on the edge of what happens if we don't open the Straits of Hormuz. It's about the NPT. Iran is a signatory of the NPT. The violations of the NPT lead to consequences. Never before have the consequences involved kinetic warfare, but that's where we are right now. Therefore, what is to be done with the NPT that's under review? What have we learned from these last days? Andrea, very good evening to you. Thank you very much for joining. The NPT has an agenda underway right now. Some nations are missing. Many are there, and they hope for a revising the documents on the basis of what we're observing right now. However, there is an important distinction I've learned, and from your essay at The Diplomat, it's reinforced, that the NPT is variously enforced and applied around the world. There are five nations that have original permission to be nuclear powers. This is before there was an NPT. Since then, others have come in, not given permission, such as Pakistan and India, just taking possession. At this point, how many nations are understood to be nuclear capable? Good evening to you, Andrea.
1: Good evening, John. Thanks for having me. Thus far, there are five nuclear weapons states recognized by the NPT. That's the U.S., Russia, U.K., France, and China. And then we have around 180 or so others that have committed not to develop nuclear weapons. And they do so under the NPT's three core pillars. So non-proliferation, they commit not to acquire. The nuclear weapon states commit not to transfer to them. Everyone accepts IAEA safeguards, so inspections and monitoring to ensure that their nuclear activities are devoted to peaceful uses. The second pillar, the peaceful uses pillar. So all countries have the inalienable right to develop nuclear energy and to fully exchange equipment and materials so that, for example, developing countries have access to nuclear energy. And then the biggest sticking point is the disarmament pillar. So all parties, the nuclear weapon states, undertake to pursue negotiations in good faith to fully disarm their nuclear weapons. And of course, 56 years after the signing of the treaty, they still have not done so. And one of the key drivers of tensions at this review conference is the fact that these five nuclear weapon states are increasing their arsenals, modernizing, and threatening nuclear weapons use. So it's been an interesting 3 weeks so far of the conference, and they will conclude on Friday. They attempt to reach a final consensus document underscoring the value of the treaty and steps that they want to take in the next 5 years to shore it up. So we'll see if they can reach consensus, and it should be an interesting few days in the lead up.
0: What is the status of the states that possess nuclear weapons and yet do not have the permission of the NPT? That would be Pakistan, India, Israel, to my knowledge, perhaps Iran, perhaps not. There might be another one I've left out. Belarus doesn't possess one. It merely is. Russia has located nuclear weapons in Belarus, I believe. So what is the status at NPT of the states that have acquired nuclear weapons without permission and without enforcement?
1: That's right. India, Israel, and Pakistan never joined the NPT, as well as South Sudan. The India, Israel, and Pakistan do have nuclear weapons. And then, of course, North Korea was in the NPT and signed in 1985, but then withdrew in 2003. And tested nuclear weapons. So for all intents and purposes, with only nine nuclear weapons states recognized or not recognized under the treaty, that's not so bad for around half a century of efforts to prevent the spread of nuclear weapons.
0: I would agree with that, but we come now to the so bad part. Okay. The language is critical here. What is enrichment and what is reprocessing, and why are those distinctions important?
1: Well, the NPT talks about the inalienable right to access peaceful uses of nuclear energy. And there's been controversy in recent years, and really for several decades, over whether the treaty grants states the right to enrich uranium or reprocess plutonium. So those are the key avenues that you would use to make fuel for nuclear weapons. Now, the treaty, of course, is silent on those two specific processes, but the non-nuclear weapon states look to the inalienable right portion of the treaty, saying that they have the right to develop these processes if they would like to. And then, of course, we have Iran, which has had, up until the U.S. and Israeli strikes, had been enriching uranium to very high levels, 60%, which has no civilian purpose. And then we saw the U.S. and Israel have to take military action to set back that program and stop them from enriching uranium. Now, that's been an interesting sticking point at the conference, but not as much as I would have expected. I think what we're seeing at the conference is the Vietnamese chair is trying to go for a more targeted and shorter consensus document and even kind of skip over some of these more contentious issues like the matter of striking nuclear facilities. So we're not seeing too much on Iran, at least in the draft outcome document that's circulating.
0: There is a separate track. It has to do with the negotiation between the nuclear powers about what is and what is not acceptable as a weapon system to deliver those nuclear weapons. And that is not, doesn't fit into the NPT, but you bring it into your essay at The Diplomat to remind us that there's always movement when it comes to nuclear weapons and redefinitions. Right now, to my understanding, the New START treaty is suspended or no longer relevant to this conversation. There is no negotiation going on between the United States that holds the umbrella for the NATO nations, the former Soviet state, now the Russian Federation, and the People's Republic of China. They are not in dialogue now about their nuclear weapons. Is that correct?
1: That's right. And according to President Trump, who just returned from China, there doesn't seem to have been any new agreements to commit to renewed arms control dialogue between China and Russia, which the Trump administration has insisted on. In February, the last remaining U.S.-Russia nuclear arms control agreement expired, New START. Russia had already suspended the verification provisions in 2022 after invading Ukraine. And really, it was being seen by Washington as a treaty that hamstrung Washington unfairly, while it allowed Russia to build up its non-strategic arsenal and delivery systems and not allow the U.S. to respond to China's nuclear buildup. And of course, we have China building up from 200 nuclear weapons to around 600 today and is projected to reach around 1,000 by 2030. And the U.S. has also accused China of conducting low-yield nuclear tests in violation of the global testing moratorium that all parties agreed to voluntarily. It's not written in a treaty, but they committed not to conduct these types of tests. So we have all these multipolar nuclear environment stressors on the treaty. And I think all the countries that do have nuclear weapons are looking at whether they need to modernize, optimize and refine their arsenals, and that makes the non-nuclear weapon states very upset.
0: You helped me make the point that I find in your essay. The nuclear-powered states, the five of them that were at the beginning, before the NPT, have a weapon that the others are not permitted, and they're not permitted to seek, and so therefore we're very far from a nuclear-free world. And it would appear that the five states that have nuclear weapons are the problem. That's my reading of the situation. They're not now addressing their hypocrisy.
1: That's right. And that's really been one of the key issues all throughout the treaty's history, throughout the Cold War, of course, when there were U.S. and Russian arsenals topping 60,000 nuclear weapons. Since then, of course, we've had more progress, but then we kind of see an unwinding of restraint among the nuclear weapon states. We've also seen Europe talking about developing a pan-European nuclear deterrent, with France leading that, possibly extending nuclear weapons deployments to states like Poland. We've seen Poland talking about developing nuclear weapons, and really no talk of disarming. So I think really post-Obama administration, that was the last administration that was really focused on a theoretical nuclear-free world. And really, we're grappling here now with the great power dynamics and China on the scene, and the United States has had to respond to this.
0: Before we turn to what is to be done, I want to clarify some technical details. If you are a state with a nuclear power plant, and Saudi Arabia has asked for one, and perhaps it'll be built, South Korea is also talking about expanding its nuclear fleet. France has plenty, but they have nuclear weapon. Other states are looking into nuclear power. In the green world, in a world where energy is in demand all the time, possessing a nuclear power plant is on the path to reprocessing plutonium. Is that correct?
1: It could be. It depends on the type of the power plant. If it produces weapons desirable plutonium, it's more of a concern. For example, Iran had a reactor called ARAC that was concerning because it could produce large amounts of plutonium that you would want to reprocess for nuclear weapons. This is one of the strikes that Israel and the United, or rather Israel took during the two conflicts to stop that route. But in general, if you have a large nuclear power plant and you have IAEA safeguards, it's not the type of plutonium that's desirable. Of course, leaving a bunch of spent fuel on site, like we see with Iran and the Bushehr reactor, is not safe, and it's not desirable from a proliferation standpoint. But what we really worry about is the reprocessing capabilities and the uranium enrichment capabilities, because then that gives the state the ability to make nuclear weapons fuel.
0: I'm speaking with Andrea Stricker of the

0: put all your gear on that you carry, and then roll around on the ground. Now get up. All your gear that's on the ground, that's what you're not going to have in a fight.
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12: 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Just by looking at your phone for 1 second could lead to a tragic accident. And not only does it put you and your passengers in danger, but everybody on the road in our community. According to the National Safety Council, cell phone use while driving leads to 6 million accidents per year. And drivers distracted by texting are 8 times more likely to be involved in a collision. And according to DriversAlert.com, 11 teenagers die every day due to texting while driving. The solution starts with you. Don't text while driving. It can wait. Keep the roads safe. And if you must text, either pull over safely with your hazard lights on or wait until you reach your destination. 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

I'm John Batfield with Andrea Stricker. We're talking about the Non-Proliferation Treaty, the NPT. You hear about it all the time because it is what the U.S. and its ally Israel have spoken to in order to explain their attack on Iran. That is a signatory of the NPT, but would appear to be violating the NPT's mandates. Question is, how do you know? You inspect. Are the inspections worthwhile? Yes. However, Andrea, the IAEA, the UN watchdog, does it have an enforcement mechanism? Are they discussing an enforcement mechanism? Because the cameras, the inspection, the deception during these many decades of Iran acquiring the capability

0: possibility of generating a nuclear weapon in X number of weeks or months or time. Those methods used cannot now said to be reliable. Is there something else that can be done?
1: Well, John, I think that you've pointed to the two main mechanisms for verifying, for enforcing the NPT. That's IAEA inspections. The IAEA is required to go into facilities where there is nuclear material. And with enhanced safeguards agreements like the additional protocol, they have enhanced information and inspection rights to go to sites that a state has not necessarily declared as part of their fuel cycle activities. Of course, we've seen the U.S. and Israel enforcing the NPT by military means during the June 2025 strikes and the February to April 2026 strikes, hitting Iran's ability to produce the nuclear weapon, likely setting it back by some amount of years, from around 6 months. Ideally, you deal with these issues peacefully and diplomatically through IAEA sounding the alarm, and then at the IAEA states can pressure the state that is in noncompliance to take rectifying action or face referral to the UN Security Council. That's exactly what we saw in the case of Iran. But if you have to go the military route, Israel has been at the forefront of that, striking not only Iran, but also Syria and Iraq, their nuclear reactors in recent decades. So I think this is a clear lesson for states that may seek nuclear weapons. And I think from my vantage point, it's an important one that the U.S. and possibly Israel are willing to use military force to prevent the development of new nuclear weapons.
0: That military force was not used against North Korea when it first dropped out of the NPT and then made it very clear it has a nuclear weapon, working with Iran, we believe, at the time. So the military force is being applied late in the day, my observation, not yours, and not as effective as we could hope because of the entanglement of the energy dependence on the Straits of Hormuz and the Persian Gulf. All of those things are details. But the conference right now is dealing with those details. Are they reaching any understanding of what is to be done in future when a state is defiant and non-transparent and belligerent towards its neighborhood? Is there some new thinking?
1: I think what the thinking is at this review conference is to really avoid those landmines, to avoid really talking about military strikes on Iran and condemning them, because the U.S. insisted that that paragraph be taken out early on, to avoid condemning Russia for seizing Ukraine's nuclear facility, the Zaporizhzhia nuclear reactor, and threatening the use of nuclear weapons. The last review conference actually failed in 2022 because of this condemnation of Russia. So I think the approach of this chair is to seek something short. So this document right now is around 13 pages. The previous one that was successful, I believe, in 2010 was around 46 pages. So I think that's a useful approach in these difficult times, to try to just talk about the positives of the treaty, what we want to do to shore it up going forward, and avoid talking about these contentious issues that would disrupt consensus.
0: Andrea Stricker for the Foundation for Defense of Democracies. The NPT review is not complete, but Andrea has given us a glimpse of what we can expect. I'm John Batchelor.
2: $2.8 million to study fighting hamsters, $11 million on cat constipation, $2.4 million to see if monkeys gamble. This is how Washington spends your tax dollars, funding absurd studies through U.S. universities. Campus Reform is exposing this waste, calling out taxpayer-funded grants that embarrass our institutions. Research dollars should support real progress, medical breakthroughs, innovation, not kitten motion sickness. Thanks to these reports, hundreds of millions in grants have already been canceled. Campus Reform will keep shining a light, holding wasteful programs accountable. Visit campusreform.org to stay informed. Restoring truth, correcting bias in education, one story at a time, a series brought to you by the Leadership Institute and Radio America.
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4: 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Frank's illness has severely limited his activities, and Martha's bearing more responsibility of their life together. 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She feels her energy and physical ability to handle the care of her husband diminish each week. One in three Americans provide unpaid informal care each year. 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
6: New details on the deadly attack at an Islamic center in San Diego, describing two teenage gunmen who they say charged into the facility in body armor and multiple weapons, killing three people.
7: We have just learned from sources that a person previously reported the 18-year-old suspect in this case, and police made contact with him. They were reported that he was interested in extremism and mass casualty attacks.
6: ABC's Trevor Alt in San Diego. Farewell to Schlitz beer. Final batch will be brewed in Wisconsin this weekend. This is ABC News.
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0: 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Rudy Pelangeli leads the celebration Monday, May 25th, with a two-hour salute at 7 a.m. on WHCU and 10 a.m. on WNYY. Tune in for patriotic music and more on Memorial Day when Rudy is on duty.
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3: A few thunderstorms tonight in the Finger Lakes, a low in the mid-60s. Cooler tomorrow with some early showers, then partial clearing and a high of 75. Partly cloudy tomorrow night, a low near 45 overnight. Partly sunny and cooler Thursday, a high near 60. And partly cloudy on Friday, highs near 70.
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4: I'm John Batchelor. I welcome my colleague and friend, Bill Raggio. He's a senior fellow for the Foundation for Defense of Democracies. And we're joined by his colleague, David Daoud of FDD. David watches Lebanon. However, today we're also going to expand on David's experience as a platoon member, once upon a time in the IDF, and Bill's experience as a platoon member, once upon a time in the USA, looking at the war that was the 20th century, fought at the ground level by platoon combat soldiers, and the war in the 21st century that's emerging as a drone conflict. However, we begin with the territory that must be secured from those using drones against the Israelis and the use of the Israelis make of their drones. These two gentlemen have addressed this matter in beginning days in their Generation Jihad podcast at the Long War Journal website. I'm very much recommended to all of you professionals, those of you who have a future in writing about combat, because what's going on now is early days of something called the tank showing up on the battlefield in 1916, or something called the airplane, the bomber always gets through, showing up at the beginning of the Second World War, or something like the aircraft carrier that all of a sudden after the Coral Sea became the major weapon of the 20th century. That's going on right now about the drones. First, however, we attend to the property, the land that must secure the people of Israel. David, I read in the Financial Times that according to their calculations, the Israeli cabinet, through the prime minister, have now declared 1,000 square kilometers distributed around Israel as secure as long as the IDF remains in control. Most of it, two-thirds of it, is Lebanon, from the Israeli border to the Litani River. Much more of it is on the Syria-Golan Heights, not contested by the Syrian regime right now. And then the third smaller part is the half, more than half of Gaza, secured from Hamas. I'm interested mostly in the Lebanon situation. As of right now, is the area between the Israeli border and Litani River an active combat zone, and what is happening there? Good evening to you, David.
5: Good evening, John. Well, it depends on what you mean by active combat zone. I think we're seeing a situation that is more akin to October 8th of 2023 up to September 17th of 2024, where you have low-intensity mutual combat and a leveling of the playing field because of the ceasefire that was put into effect on April 16th of 2026, and that has, you know, been extended for another 45 days, if I'm recalling correctly, to give a chance for peace with a Lebanon that is demonstrably unwilling to or unable to do anything about Hezbollah. So the Israelis have been constrained in their military action because of this false hope, to give chance to this false hope. And this is allowing Hezbollah to seize the initiative, right? It's put the Israelis into a static position, and it's allowing Hezbollah to seize the initiative. It's not that the Israelis aren't conducting painful strikes in Lebanon. It's that the tempo of the fight has now changed. So it is active, but it is not active in the way that it was prior, where you had a concerted Israeli push northwards that was overwhelming Hezbollah's defenses. If gradually to reach the Litani River, to distance them from the border, to deal the organization significant damage that would outweigh and outpace any regeneration efforts And that could perhaps one day, through gradual degradation, through gradual attrition, allow Lebanon, were to choose to do so, to disarm Hezbollah. Now we're seeing a situation that is much more akin to 1985 to 2000, where the Israelis are, you know, in fixed positions in South Lebanon, not taking the initiative. There's some operations deeper into Lebanon with air power, and Hezbollah is now striking back, unlike the 15 months prior, where Hezbollah was taking near daily attacks and not responding.
4: Bill, you have a question.
6: David, the Israel's public broadcaster, KAN, reports that Hezbollah's drones have limited about 80% of Israeli forces' attacks in southern Lebanon. So I would assume this means that these are the assaults that the IDF is taking attacking Hezbollah while on the move. So you mentioned that Hezbollah has success attacking the IDF when they're in fixed positions, but now we're seeing the drones being able to successfully limit IDF operations while they're moving around. What's the solution here for the IDF? It seems like when they're in place, they're in danger, and when they're in offensive operations, they're incurring danger from drones.
5: Well, I'd have to review the report to see specifically what they're referring to, but the issue is that even if the Israelis are on patrol, their movements are predictable. And what seems to be happening now is there's a certain Hezbollah is able to detect patterns of movement for the Israelis because they're overall fixed, right? The army is not moving northward. We're seeing repeated strikes in certain villages. We're seeing attacks across the blue line. And again, this, when I say fixed position, it doesn't mean you're standing still. It means you're kind of in a predictable pattern. And this is what's happened with the Israelis now. They're in a predictable pattern. You know what villages they're occupying. You know what areas they're going to patrol, especially if you're Hezbollah. You know the terrain. You know the area. You used to hold the area. You know it intimately. And so you know what are the potential patrol routes. And once you detect the Israelis moving down those patrol routes, maybe once or twice, if the Israelis aren't changing it up a little bit, you're going to be able to start to develop a pattern prediction and then to go after them. And I think that's what's happening now. It's not that we're seeing, an Israeli push northwards, an actual invasion that's proceeding northwards, and the drones are stopping that. I haven't seen Hezbollah, for example. They have fired swarms of loitering munitions in the past, but I haven't seen them be able to do FPV swarms yet. So those could potentially limit an Israeli invasion, a full Israeli invasion northwards. But the effectiveness of this is premised on the fact that there is a static defense line, and that the Israelis are not moving around in that line in an unpredictable manner or using that line as a launching point for deeper penetration into Hezbollah's areas, to continue striking at Hezbollah's assets, to continue degrading perhaps the production facilities, the operators of these drones, killing these operators of these drones. It's a line that's fixed, and the Israelis the ground troops aren't crossing it. So that, again, that creates a certain predictability. And for an entity like Hezbollah, which knows the terrain, which knows the territory, which sprung out of that territory, that gives them a certain advantage to be able to predict where the Israelis are going to be when, and to continue hitting them with the drones.
4: There's said to be negotiations between Israel and Lebanon taking place in the United States. There's said to be a seeking of disarming Hezbollah and accommodating the Lebanese government. What is that coming to now, David? What is the practical advantage that wasn't here before?
5: From these negotiations?
4: Yes.
5: There is no practical advantage. I mean, the fact of the matter is the Lebanese are selling a photo op, that they're willing to sit down with Israeli officials for the first time in decades, as if it's some, they're allowing the Israelis to take that in as some kind of major victory. Meanwhile, what the Lebanese are trying to do is, you know, let that good feeling, create the conditions for them to extract as many concessions as possible while they are emphatic that they are not seeking peace with Israel. And when we say peace, Lebanon has its own idiosyncratic definition of peace. They distinguish between peace and normalization. I say peace like every other normal human being on earth means peace. Exchange of diplomatic missions, if not totally open, but porous borders where, you know, citizens of each country can cross through some kind of visa arrangement or whatever crossing arrangement that they may have. This is what the Lebanese call normalization. And they've made it very clear they're not pursuing normalization with Israel. They have no interest in normalization with Israel. What they're pursuing is what they call peace, which they mean is a ceasefire along the border that remains permanent, right? Permanent quiet along the border, border adjustment, or actually permanent demarcation of the border, because there really is no permanently demarcated border between Lebanon and Israel. Return of the Lebanese detainees in Israel. These are basically Hezbollah fighters, most of them that are in Israel. And a cessation of all Israeli military operations and presence in Lebanon. So basically what Lebanon is pursuing is a return to the status quo antebellum. Hopefully that turns into long-term quiet. And you know what? That's good enough for me, as I keep saying. If we can have 20, 30 years of quiet between Israel and Lebanon, genuine quiet, then great. That can be the groundwork for peace. The problem is that Lebanon remains unwilling and or unable to do anything about Hezbollah. They keep talking about disarmament being conducted through internal dialogue, and Hezbollah saying, "You can ask us as much as you want. We're not disarming." And what that creates the conditions for is not permanent quiet, but a deceptive quiet that may be long term, no different than the quiet that existed between 2006 and 2023. Which means even the quiet cannot set the groundwork for peace. It will be a tense quiet. It'll be a quiet of suspicion. It'll be a quiet of rearmament and preparation for the next round. And that's not a condition for future peace. That's a condition for future war. And in the meantime, hostility.
4: I'm speaking with David Daoud and Bill Roggio of the Foundation for Defense of Democracy. They report at Long War Journal. When we come back, these two combat veterans, I'm going to ask them to speak on drones, which they do at great length at Generation Jihad. Some reflections on some definitions of what it means for the future, that drones are increasingly part of the story in Ukraine, in Iran, throughout the Gulf, in Israel, everywhere. Drones. I'm John Batchelor.

0: put all your gear on that you carry, and then roll around on the ground. Now get up. All your gear that's on the ground, that's what you're not going to have in a fight.
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0: I'm John Batsy with Bill Raggio, Senior Fellow of Foundation for Defense of Democracies, and his colleague David Ehud of the FTD, both of whom are on the Generation Jihad podcast right now, speaking of drones on the battlefield. Bill, I begin with you because you are the host of Generation Jihad, and your discussion with David was enlightening about the question of drones on the battlefield. Are you observing there's a profound change going on, or is this just another weapon system, Bill?
1: No, John, you know, at the beginning of the show, you mentioned the arrival of tanks on the battlefield in the 20th century, the arrival of aircraft. I was struggling to figure out what impact the drones have had, what it was comparative, what it would compare to in previous, you know, evolution of warfare. And I think you nailed that. It's something that should have been foreseen. And that, you know, surprisingly, Western countries weren't at the forefront of this. And we first saw drones be used by the Islamic State in Iraq. Then, in the Armenia-Azerbaijan war, we saw them used extensively. The drones were provided by Israel and by Turkey. Then we saw it used with Russia and Ukraine. So this isn't something, obviously the U.S. pioneered the use of drones, but these were large. I'm talking the smaller drone systems that we've seen. There's certainly a spectrum. There's the aircraft sized drones, the Predator drones and Reapers that the U.S. used to target Al-Qaeda's leadership. This has gotten down to now, you know, $5,500 drones that, you know, an individual can build in their basement. You know, with a 3D printer and some off-the-shelf parts. And I think that, this really is, it's been evolving for the last decade plus, but it's now in the hands of everyone. It's in the hand, the fact that it's in the hands of Hezbollah, Iran, the Islamic State, Al-Qaeda, the Taliban, not just countries, but terrorist organizations themselves can use them.
0: David, you mentioned in your conversation with Bill something called the FPV. What is that?
2: It's the first-person view drone. So I guess they come in different permutations, but the one that Hezbollah is using or increasingly leaning on is a drone with a camera that allows the operator to see in real time what they're targeting. It's effectively I hate to use the word suicide drone, but it is, you know, it's strapped with a crude munition. I've seen pictures of some of these Hezbollah drones with just an RPG projectile strapped on with zip ties, and it's directed towards its target. In the case of the Hezbollah drones, they're not using radio frequency or GPS. They're using fiber optic cables, which it complicates interdiction and interception by the other side because it effectively neutralizes any electronic warfare jamming methods. It reduces the radar signature. Because of the size, the sound that these drones make are reduced as well. I mean, Hezbollah has been trying, according to the reports, and we see footage from that Hezbollah has put out that seems to corroborate this, that they're trying to make these drones into small silent killers. And, you know, there have been at least one or two videos that I've seen of these drones getting very close to Israeli soldiers before the video cuts. We don't know exactly what's happening after the video cutting, but in these two instances, Israeli reporting suggests these drones impacted. But the significant part is that these soldiers seemed unaware of the drone's presence, even as it appeared to be a foot or two away from them. So there's a danger in these drones, but that's the FPV drone in a nutshell that Hezbollah is using. It's small, it's compact, it's cheap. Looks like it costs something under $300, and it relays real time footage of what the drone is seeing to the operator through a fiber optic cable, which again complicates jamming and interception.
0: Bill, you have a question for David.
1: David, armies are struggling with creating countermeasures for the drones, particularly the smaller systems such as the FPVs that you described. How important is it for militaries to integrate countermeasures at the smallest or the lowest level of a unit, such as, you know, at the squad level? Is this something that's really important moving forward?
2: I think it's absolutely significant, especially as we've been in an era for the past 25 years of asymmetric warfare. I mean, that seems to be the future of war. And this method seems to be the poor man's equalizer, so to speak. And these methods have to be integrated in a way that maximize, kill rates, for our side, while not hindering and maximize force protection without hindering mobility. I mean, when you think about netting, for example, netting can reduce mobility. And in the Israeli case, when you're dealing with an enemy like Hezbollah, whose advantage, the Israeli advantage lays in mobility, right? All their firepower, all their technology, all the superiority of their forces, their individual fighters, the quality of the soldier, is neutralized, if you don't have mobility, as we were talking about earlier. So if your countermeasures, hinder mobility, then that allows Hezbollah to use the drone or the FPV in concert with, say, other methods, that can take advantage of the mobility. I mean, we think about, you know, I think about 1985 to 2000, especially in the 1990s, Hezbollah had developed this method, targeting Israeli fortifications, with, anti-tank guided missiles effectively used as snipers. So if you have netting, that's slowing down soldiers' mobility, that's turning them effectively into, if not a fixed position, a slowly moving position, you could use the drone, you know, keep Western forces or keep Israeli forces, on their toes, and then follow that up with an ATGM attack that exploits the reduced mobility. So it's absolutely necessary to integrate this into the squad level, down to the, you know, down to the lowest infantry level. But at the same time, taking into account, not reducing mobility, not having, you know, that this is an effective, creating a method that maintains the lethality of the armies, that leans into their strengths while also increasing force protection. So I don't know what that method is. It seems like no one does so far. But it seems like every solution has its own disadvantage.
0: David Daoud of the Foundation for Defensive Democracy, reporting on Lebanon, but also reporting on the weapon on the battlefield right now that, from my reading out here, has not been solved in Ukraine, has not been solved in Iran, has not been solved in the Gulf, has not been solved in and around Israel, has not been solved. David Daoud and his colleague Bill Raja of the FDD, Generation Jihad. I recommend the podcast extremely. I'm John Batchelor.
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7: From ABC News, I'm Dave Packer. Primaries in six key states tonight. Polls have just closed in Idaho and Oregon. In a closely watched Kentucky congressional race, incumbent Congressman Thomas Massie has conceded to Trump-endorsed challenger Ed Gelrein.
8: Republican Congressman Thomas Massie of Kentucky was President Trump's number one political target this year. Massie now losing that primary. Trump was furious at Massie for his push to release the Epstein files, his opposition to the war with Iran. Trump even personally campaigning for Massie's primary challenger, ex-Navy SEAL Ed Gelrein. This was the most expensive primary in House history, upwards of $32 million spent. And before the polls closed, Massie telling me that no matter what happens, he will continue to speak his mind, even if that means crossing the president.
7: ABC's Jay O'Brien. The Senate narrowly advanced an Iran war powers resolution this afternoon. It's the first time the Senate has approved moving forward with the resolution after seven failed votes. Republican Senator Bill Cassidy switched his vote after getting primaried over the weekend by a Trump-endorsed challenger. Authorities revealing new details on that deadly attack on an Islamic center in San Diego, describing two teenage gunmen who they say charged into the facility in body armor and multiple weapons, killing three people. Hawa Abdullah, the daughter of hero security guard Amin Abdullah, who was killed, is now speaking out.
9: My father, my dad. He was a loving father, husband, son, brother, and uncle. To me, my dad was a role model. He was a best friend. He was the best, absolute best dad in the world. He was my protector.
7: Abdullah spotted the suspect and opened fire. Authorities are convinced he helped save lives. Ebola cases in Central Africa soaring over the last 24 hours. An American doctor infected, transferred to a U.S. military base in Germany in a protective bubble. You're listening to ABC News.
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7: ABC News Chief Meteorologist Ginger Z reports fire hazards increasing on the West Coast.
13: In the West, multiple new fires breaking out tonight. The Bain Fire east of Los Angeles forcing families to flee. Multiple people reportedly injured. And some 750 firefighters battling the Sandy Fire outside Los Angeles that exploded Monday. Winds and heat fueling the flames again.
7: What was once America's largest brewer is shutting down.
14: Schlitz is tapping out after 177 years, struggling against IPAs, microbrews, and these days, non-alcoholic beer. In its day, Schlitz was branded as the beer that made Milwaukee famous with a commercial jingle done by Steely Dan. Come along. Rheingold, Schaefer, Stroh's, Olympia, and now Schlitz. Looks like we're out of beer. The final batch will be brewed in Wisconsin on Saturday. Wayne Cabot, ABC News.
7: Severe storms from Texas to Toronto are causing flight cancellations and ground stops at major airports. More than 830 flights have been canceled across the Midwest and East Coast. American Airlines had to halt inbound flights into Dallas after running out of gate space. Delta had to halt inbound flights to LaGuardia for a period as well. Dallas canceling 26% of departing flights. Dave Packer, ABC News.
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0: I'm John Batchelor. I welcome my colleague and friend, Gregory Copley, editor and publisher of Defense and Foreign Affairs. We go immediately to Beijing, the assessment of the meeting, the conversation, the ceremony between the President of the United States, Mr. Trump, and the General Secretary of the Chinese Communist Party, Mr. Xi Jinping. Gregory, a very good evening to you. Thank you for this. I have read many assessments since then, but none have explained what happened before the Beijing meeting, which was China published industrial numbers that show its growth is the worst in decades, maybe reaching back to the 90s. In addition, we know that the property market remains, the popular metaphor is a crater, but it's accurate. The consumer class, which dominates the American conversation, in America, 70% or more of our economy is consumer-based. It's 30% or less in China, and they're not showing any indication that they're going to give up their gold, which sometimes actually is buried in the floorboards. And when it comes to how do we get out of this, all they've got is the same model they used before to get in this trouble, which was subsidized manufacturing, overcapacity of the factory floor, dumping our products on the world and hoping for the best. So that was before the meeting. What happened in the meeting that changed the trajectory of the fact that China is the number one, used to be, rising star? Good evening to you, Gregory.
1: Good evening, John. Well, nothing was changed by the Xi-Trump summit. The strategic trajectory between the two states in terms of power competition remains as it was. The People's Republic of China is a declining strategic power. The United States, once again, is a rising strategic power. Xi's reference post-visit to the Thucydides trap, in other words, the alleged position of the U.S. as a declining power and the alleged position of China as a rising power, was all for the cameras. In fact, the whole Thucydides trap theory, which began a few years ago, ostensibly based on the Peloponnesian Wars, and doesn't hold water anyway. But the reality is that if you're looking at a rising power and a declining power, China became the declining power, exemplified particularly by its kowtowing in the extreme to President Trump on this state visit. Now, what was important about this was that Xi said they wanted to show that China was this vast, magnanimous, and overwhelming host, a perfect host. In reality, what the PRC did was to show Trump immense respect while showing its traditional great and eternal ally, Russia, virtually no respect. So you notice that President Vladimir Putin of Russia is currently in Beijing with no fanfare at all, just to discuss how the Xi-Trump summit went. The reality was that it looked to the world, outside China, that Trump was being honored as a conquering hero. Internally in China, Xi wanted to show that the Communist Party was still in power, in control, and that Xi was the paramount figure and in control of the Communist Party. And it may have had some impact. There were some minor concessions, some breadcrumbs thrown out to both U.S. and Chinese industry, the fact that the U.S. would provide more food, once again, go back to the Trump One administration days when China committed to buying massive amounts of U.S. agricultural output. That's back on again, and so that will benefit U.S. farmers, particularly in the soybean area. Boeing will benefit ostensibly in the sale of aircraft. These are sort of routine things. Trump will ease the flow so that the Chinese economy doesn't just blow apart overnight. But the reality is that the Chinese economy is gone. It is not recovering, as you pointed. Even the official figures just before the visit showed that it was imploding. It was cratering. And that's not about to change just from one visit, nor even from the U.S. saying to its own manufacturers and so on that you can invest once again in the People's Republic of China. We know that U.S. industry is not going to reinvest in the People's Republic of China. They are there to recover what they can of their old investments and to ease the way for trade so that Chinese money does outflow to U.S. investments. So that's all that is. So the question is, where do we go from here? Firstly, President Trump wanted to make sure that he had his hands free to deal with Iran going forward. And he, we'll talk about that obviously in a few minutes, but the reality is that he was able to get agreement with Xi Jinping that the Iranians would not get weapons from China. Whether or not that's going to make any difference remains to be seen, largely because the Chinese have been shipping materiel in rather than actual weapons. But that the prospect exists for China to get more energy from the United States and possibly again out of the Persian Gulf, whether it's Iran or from the Arabian states. So there's some little signs of hope that can be flaunted around China. It makes no big deal to the United States. The United States, though, is pondering how to move to the next stage with Iran, and what President Trump achieved, in a sense, was a parallel to President Nixon's 1972 visit to Beijing, where he was able to break up the Sino-Soviet compact, and now Trump is more or less trying to force a breakup in the Sino-Russian compact. The situation is different. This time there is no Soviet Union to exist, which after the 1972 visit spent its entire political resources in the U.S. trying to get President Trump out of office, and they succeeded. Russia today cannot do that. So you've got a situation where we've seen the Sino-Russian split now, with Russia being able to do very little about it. And in fact, I'm not sure that Trump not wants necessarily to do much about that other than to divide and conquer, so that, which was Nixon's original intent. Basically, peel off China, ultimately destroy it, which will happen. It's happening because of the implosion of China itself and the Communist Party itself. So that's very interesting. We've got a real historical reflection there. But Trump also wants to bring things gradually to a head in other areas, whether it's Venezuela or Cuba. And Cuba is obviously the great active one at the moment as well. So it's all moving in a very positive direction for President Trump. And I think it paints him in a fairly good position for the U.S. midterms, not necessarily in terms of his personal popularity ratings, which always lag behind events anyway in the U.S. But basically, I think it will show that there are things being done to further the U.S. position, to weaken the U.S. adversaries, and maybe that will give some support to Republican candidates in the House and Senate elections in November this year. I'm not saying that if there was a presidential election today that President Trump would benefit enormously, but I think the Republican Party benefits from the fact that they are united, they are moving forward, they are talking in logical sound bites, and the Democratic Party is destroying itself by having no coherent message for the midterms. So it's all working reasonably well towards President Trump's future, and if he has any luck, and that's still up in the air, he could squeak through these midterms and still have enough strength left to implement major policy initiatives in the last 2 years of his term. So that becomes very interesting.
0: An observation in Europe, quickly, that China presents itself as a world power without taking responsibility of leadership. It hangs back in conflicts. It doesn't commit. It insists upon being neutral. Is that a fair criticism of the way China practices its world power status?
1: Absolutely. And in fact, the Soviet Union and People's Republic of China through the 1990s, through the 1980s to the end of the Cold War in 1990 and today, basically have always preferred indirect warfare and confrontation with the United States. That is why they took the whole total war concept to the extreme of fighting these wars against the United States and the West with non-kinetic, non-military means. The United States thinks that war has to be fought as a military endeavor, or at least as a massive economic blunderbuss as its weapon. But the reality is that the People's Republic of China and the USSR and now Russia both lack the capacity to directly confront the US or the West with kinetic means. So they are going to fight through indirect means. That means they cannot take any risky leadership. And we saw that. This is part of why President Xi basically kowtowed to President Trump on this visit. And President Trump, when he left, deliberately insulted the PRC. He basically insisted that all of the gifts given to the U.S. Delegates to these talks and to the media be dumped in bins at the airport rather than taken aboard U.S. Air Force aircraft, including Air Force One. And this was pointedly insulting to the PRC. And basically, President Trump sort of turned away from the PRC after the visit as though it was just a small chore he had to do and the PRC wasn't important. So that basically tells you the trajectory that things are going on. The U.S. has not given up its confrontation with the PRC. It will use it to the best of its ability. It will not return to the offshoring of U.S. manufacturers in China that once was the case. So the Chinese industry has very little maneuvering room to recover any economic momentum, and therefore the social situation in the PRC has a difficult job in recovering itself.
0: Let's go to the Straits of Hormuz. Gregory Copley, Defense and Foreign Affairs editor and publisher, as well as the author of the new book, Noble State. And we'll have a King Charles report in a little bit. I'm John Batchelor.
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0: I'm John Batchelor. I'm speaking with my good friend Gregory Copley about world affairs because he is the editor and publisher of Defense and Foreign Affairs. We're turning now to the Straits of Hormuz, where since we last talked, Gregory, absolutely nothing has happened. There's been a so-called ceasefire and a so-called double blockade. I've stopped reading what tankers got through and what tankers turned off their transponders. There have been a few instances of maybe drones or missiles launched. Nothing large. The most news we've had is that the president in these last hours said he almost approved of a new offensive on within hours, but he chose not to because he was asked by Gulf partners, perhaps Saudi Arabia, to leave more room for negotiating. To my knowledge, there is no negotiating. So what we have is Tehran says no. Washington says yes. Where are we going, Gregory? Because the price of milk and the price of gasoline apparently turn on that conversation.
1: Yes, they do to a degree, but it's an artificial turning. It's an emotional one driven by insurance companies, by media hype and the like. There's no real reason why the price of gasoline at the pump should be going up, particularly in the United States, which has its own domestic supply. And with President Trump offering to actually sell surplus energy to the PRC. So there should be no long-term reason for the gas going up at the pump apart from economic opportunism and the media and insurance hype. So that will ebb and flow as we go forward over the next few months, but the markets definitely look for something decisive there. Now, the Iranians did make an attack on the UAE's nuclear power facility just in the past week or so, and the UAE is responding militarily, something that the Saudis are reluctant to do, but the UAE is not reluctant to do, and they are working in coordination with the Iranians, with the Israelis and the United States on that. So it hasn't been entirely a stalemate. The question is, for the U.S.,

0: where do you go from here? Israel is busy shoring up its borders and security zones in Lebanon and in Gaza, is ready to go back in and do something in Iran. A number of the Iranian opposition movements are actively attacking the government. The question is, how can the U.S. now decisively topple, if you like, some of the Revolutionary Guard regional commanders, perhaps even find out where the nominal supreme leader, Mojtaba Khamenei, is staying, and decapitate him as well. I mean, the United States has to decide what it's going to do to arouse the Iranian public, or whether it is going to literally hamstring Iran by damaging its oil and gas infrastructure. But it's got to decide something. In the meantime, the U.S. Is now looking good. The situation is looking calm. Iran is going off the front pages, which is good for the president politically in the United States. He can focus on Cuba and get back to focusing on Venezuela, which is going to be important. All of these things show the U.S. moving ahead in a fairly stable manner, but not yet deciding anything.
1: What does Iran want here? It says that it wants guarantees it won't be attacked. It says that it wants control of the Straits of Hormuz. It says that it wants to be left alone to develop, to enrich uranium to the best of its knowledge, because it wants to be treated with sovereign respect. There are a few other demands about sanctions, but those are the big things. To your knowledge, is the U.S. ready to negotiate on any of the three big things, the nuclear weapons, the Straits of Hormuz, and no attack?
0: No, absolutely not. I mean, these are untenable demands on the U.S., and even if they were tacitly agreed to, the U.S. would not wish them to be explicitly agreed to. Firstly, the Iranian nuclear capacity is, if you like, a publicity stunt on both sides. The nuclear weapons are not helping Iran. They've had them for some time. They've had the ability at various times to launch them, but the guarantee of them being successful has not been there. Secondly, we're talking about the Iranians. What really you're talking about is the Iranian leadership, which has now been significantly diminished to a handful of Revolutionary Guard zealots who have nowhere to go. If the country goes to a normal government, a non-clerical government, it would be a short period of time before those generals, the IRGC generals, would be arrested and tried and almost certainly executed for crimes against humanity.
1: 30 seconds.
0: Yeah, so basically, you have to ignore the IRGC and keep doing things which are going to decapitate their ability to even speak, and that means attacking their media, and giving the public the means to revolt.
1: Gregory Copley, Defense and Foreign Affairs. We're going to Mother England, where there's trouble in the polling. I'm John Batchelor.
2: 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America is strongest when united, not divided. 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
2: This is Talking Business Over Coffee. You are?
3: I'm Julie Langenbacher. I am part of the Women's Swim In for Hospice Care Committee and have been involved since 2010.
2: Talk a little bit about how does someone participate in this program? How do they take that step?
3: Well, first of all, to participate, you can register to be a lake swimmer or to go the distance. Anyone, any age, can sign up to do any activity through which they'll raise funds for hospice care between May 4th and August 8th and be as much a part of Swim Day by coming to Myers Park and celebrating with all the other family members and fundraisers. And then that registration will be followed about a month later by volunteer registration and registration for the escort paddlers.
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6: After 7 failed votes, the Senate for the first time narrowly advanced an Iran war powers resolution this afternoon. Primaries in 6 key states. In a closely watched Kentucky congressional race, incumbent Congressman Thomas Massey has conceded to Trump-endorsed challenger Ed Gallrein. Ebola cases in Central Africa soaring in the past 24 hours. An American doctor infected transferred to a U.S. military base in Germany. This is ABC News.
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3: A few thunderstorms tonight in the Finger Lakes, a low in the mid-60s. Cooler tomorrow with some early showers, then partial clearing and a high of 75. Partly cloudy tomorrow night, a low near 45 overnight. Partly sunny and cooler Thursday, a high near 60. And partly cloudy on Friday, highs near 70.
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4: I'm John Batchelor with Gregory Copley, an Australian national. Therefore, I hold him responsible to explain the English constitutional monarchy system to me. He's written a book about it in praise of the king part. The king is head of state. Head of government is the prime minister, and that is Parliament, the House of Commons. I have the big picture, but I don't have the inside story of how it is we've come to having a prime minister with 165 majority, give or take one or two lefties, in the Parliament for Labour, spelled with a U. These are generally understood to be populist, left of centre, sometimes accused of being socialist, heavy tax, heavy command economy, the usual. The U.S. has elements of this, such as elements of national health, although we call it differently, Medicare and Medicaid, elements of the retirement benefits, we call it Social Security. But England has the real thing. Remember, Marx died in England. This is a happy place to debate these matters. Here's the debate right now, and I hope I get it.

0: Right. Keir Starmer is the prime minister with this huge majority. He's unpopular. I'm not quite sure who he's unpopular to. Maybe everybody. But his own party is unhappy that he doesn't make things happen. By that, I mean they can't get him out of the fix they're in because they've overtaxed and underproduced and underventured these last years, and the whole country's in a funk. Okay, it's been there before. But Labour has decided to challenge the prime minister with two young members of Labour. One is in the parliament, Wes Streeting. He was in the cabinet as Minister of Health. He's resigned the cabinet and is presenting himself as a choice rather than Keir Starmer. He's much younger, and he has ideas, one of them being, I think, depending on which day it is, he wants to rejoin the EU. He also might want to raise a lot of taxes, especially on rich people. They're big on that. I don't mock them. I mean, just reproducing what I read in the Telegraph and the Times. The other major figure is a man named Burnham, Andy Burnham. He is now the mayor of Manchester, greater Manchester, which is a significant city and a significant post, and I'm told has two first-rate football teams. I mean, soccer. Okay. Burnham, however, cannot challenge the prime minister unless he's a member of parliament. That means that Burnham has decided to stand for a by-election at a place called Makerfield. You can't make this stuff up, okay? He has to win that seat. It's first past the post. This is the English parliament. In order to then become a confrontation to Starmer. The first time Burnham talked about this, back in the wintertime, there was another seat at question. Burnham was going to move to put himself up for it and be elected. But Starmer in some fashion used the mechanisms the prime minister has and made it not happen. I don't remember how, but it didn't happen. This time Starmer says, I'm not going to interfere. Although he has a big Cheshire smile on his face when he says that. So Burnham has to win that seat in a by-election, meaning it'll be up in the middle of June. They're going to have that election. Everybody votes in the constituency. And in the meantime, there's always the thought that he could lose. Burnham falls short because the seat is now going to be contested not only by the Tories, not only by the Greens, but also by the Reform, which is Nigel Farage, who sees himself as the once and future prime minister. So we're going to have five parties, I think that's five, contesting for one by-election, and Burnham has to win through all of this. If he is successful, and I don't know that his odds are better than even or not even that, if he is successful, because this is a red constituency, meaning Labour, then he can stand up against Starmer. Okay, I'm finished. That's all I know. Gregory, this is an ungainly system that doesn't reflect the will of the people whatsoever. This is, we can't even call it inside cricket. This is using the mechanisms of parliament to confuse everybody.
1: It only confuses Americans, I'm sorry. The situation in the United States is just as opaque to Englishmen and to Australians. But the reality is, yes, you have to be in parliament. I mean, if you want to be Speaker of the House of Representatives in the United States, you have to be a member of the House of Representatives to compete for that seat. And the Prime Minister in the United Kingdom or Australia or the other Commonwealth countries is, in effect, the Speaker. In Britain, it's evolved that there's a separate Speaker just to keep order in the House. But it's nothing unusual there. The interesting thing is that there are rumours now that Starmer recognises that he will go, but on his own terms. He said he would not stop Andy Burnham competing for that seat in Greater Manchester. That seat, however, only had a 5,000 majority for Labour in the past when it was really not contested by anybody else. This time, it would be obviously easier for him to remain Burnham to take the seat if there were a lot of parties contesting, because that would fragment the opposition vote. But it's probable that it's going to turn out to be a fight between Reform and Labour. In that case, it gets down to a pretty 50-50 thing. It's very, very iffy. Now, there's no question that Starmer does not want to give up power to Andy Burnham. Andy Burnham is like Starmer, and he's smarter and more articulate. both of them want the same thing. They want to return Britain to the European Union, although they occasionally say that they want to respect the will of the voters, which was to remove Britain from the EU. But they basically do want to go back into the EU. They each want to raise taxes significantly, and they are for the extreme left socialist state. They are, in fact, socialists. Sir Keir Starmer is an extreme socialist. The reality, though, if you were Starmer and you're looking at this personally and in terms of legacy, the best thing for him to do would be just before the June 19th election, by-election for the seat which Andy Burnham is contesting, to basically resign as Prime Minister and resign the government and ask the King to call new elections without Starmer contesting at all. That would give him an out so that he doesn't lose the election. It's the Labour Party of the day that loses the election, and that will be a Labour Party without any leadership, and even with it before Andy Burnham gets elected. And there's some logic that would say that Starmer would and could do this basically to spoil it for everybody, including the Labour Party. In the last 24 hours, we've seen on the floor of the House of Commons, Labour backbenchers rising and expressing their extreme disgust with Starmer. There has been no less popular Prime Minister in recorded British history. That's basically since George III. So essentially what we're seeing is so many defections within the Labour Party, with four ministers already resigning, including Streeting. You could see a vote of no confidence take down the government before June. In any event, that's still on the cards. And a huge number of Labour voters have already said that they would vote against their own government at that time. So I think, yes, we could see the by-election come about. Andy Burnham gets elected and challenges for the leadership, and the process drags on. Or Starmer could pull the whole house of cards down upon himself and say, well, I'll get some chaos out of this, but I'll get it before the Conservatives are ready to re-coalesce and form a government. Yes, it might mean that we see a minority government led by Reform, or maybe a coalition with Reform and maybe the Conservatives or others. So there are all kinds of outcomes. Almost any of the outcomes are going to be better than keeping Sir Keir Starmer there, although Labour can still do a lot of damage until 2029 in terms of not addressing the illegal migrant issue, not addressing the economic issue, not addressing the massive requirements for improved defence spending and capabilities, all of these things. But it's moving now towards ahead. Starmer knows he has to go, whether he's talking openly about it or not, which he's not, but he knows it, he is prepared for it, he is thinking, he hates the people who have, in his eyes, betrayed him. He could pull the rug out from all of them.
0: Gregory, I want to introduce you to Labour in 2026. I need an explanation on this one. Rachel Reeves, Chancellor of the Exchequer, charge of the Treasury, is pressuring supermarkets to cap food prices in an attempt to limit inflation unleashed by the Iran war. It'll do the opposite. I'll read on. The chancellor has asked grocers to cap how much they charge shoppers for staple items such as bread, eggs, milk, in return for relaxing red tape. The proposal has angered many across the retail sector who describe it as a, quote, desperate attempt to tackle the cost of living crisis, and marked a return to the, quote, failed policies of the 1970s. You and I was there in school in the 1970s. It was miserable before that.
1: Oof, yeah, I was there too.
0: And I was there the Christmas of OPEC. The lights were off in London. Now, I thought that was the bottom. However, they might re-explore the bottom if they cap prices in the supermarket, because it'll guarantee inflation. And I have another question about the constitutional monarchy. What is it that they have about taxes that they love? The word taxes in America means you lose at the voting booth. Do taxes win in England?
1: No, they don't. The voter hates the high tax regime that's imposed on it. Some of them over the years have been persuaded, both in many countries, including the United States, under the Democrats, that higher taxes will bring about greater benefits for all. That has not proven to be the case, and the politicians base their actions on the fact that people have short memories. But now the link between higher taxes and a poorer standard of living is becoming extremely evident. Secondly, this whole thing about price controls. Price controls, if you put it in those terms, which the Chancellor of the Exchequer is not doing, but if you say that we want to introduce price controls, people say, well, we've seen how that's gone every time. It's led to the failure of the economy. And if the government said, well, if you will voluntarily control prices at the supermarkets, we will ease the red tape. It begs the question, why, if this red tape is not necessary, why is it there at all? Only because civil servants make a living out of it. And this is what we've come to call rent-seeking. You have a marketplace with a buyer and a seller, and in between, everybody and their dog jumps on the bandwagon and wants a piece of that action. But most particularly, it's governments. They want to control it, regulate it, tax it, and so on. And the public is well aware of this. The extreme Labour voters, socialists, working-class people around the country voted overwhelmingly for the Tories and now later voted overwhelmingly for Reform. Even though Reform is not a socialist party, they are a nationalist party, and the Tories were too, but the Reform was stripping away a lot of the bureaucracy about that. What the British working class voters want is a fair deal, and what they see with the Labour government is an autocracy which makes them think that the monarchy is benign, which it is. And so a lot of them, and particularly with these recent Unite the Kingdom march, which we saw in Britain over the weekend, it's staggeringly successful, where the working class people support the kingdom. And by that, they do mean the kingdom with a king, because the king has shown that he is conciliatory, he is calming, he is reflecting national values. He's abhorred by the corruption and the autocracy of the government.
0: Let's go to the king, Gregory. We can speak of him in the King Charles Report, because I dutifully watched the king's speech, and it was quite exciting. It was exciting to watch, knowing how old that tradition is. Gregory Copley, Defense and Foreign Affairs. I leave behind the little I understand of constitutional monarchy, and I go towards the king's speech. In robes, in crown, sitting next to the queen, surrounded by red, lots of red. I'm John Batchelor.
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3: The forefront of gay rights. I'm Joe Salzone, and this is a moment of 607 history. Students led a protest at Maury's Bar in 1968, leading to what is believed to be the first gay student sit-in in U.S. history. The following year, the second ever group for gay students was formed at Cornell. A statement in support of bisexuality was released by a group at Ithaca College in 1972, which was another first in American history. In 1984, the city of Ithaca passed a law that banned discrimination based on sexual orientation. Ithaca also expressed support for same-sex marriage in 2004 in a dispute that garnered attention nationwide and earned Ithaca a deeper reputation of supporting the rights of LGBTQ+. I'm Joe Salzone, and that's been a moment of 607 history from News Talk WHCU.
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0: I'm Tom Dutcher with my good friend Gregory Copley, who is an Australian nationalist, and the King is King of Australia, King of New Zealand, King of Canada, King of England, Wales, and Scotland. Good for him. He has a ceremony each year where he sits in the throne at the head of the House of Lords, Queen next to him, and he reads the King's speech handed to him right beforehand. Charles read it perfectly, even though his, you know, he's wearing a crown and he's full robes, and there wasn't a... I read on air. You make mistakes. You do the word twice. You hesitate. You might even once in a while say the word, The King did none of this. But my government promises, my government will, my government will. There was a lot of promise in there, Gregory. Who wrote that speech?
1: The Prime Minister and his team wrote that speech, as they write every King's speech. The formality of this event is to show the King in Parliament, is to show that the nation is one. Parliament deals with day-to-day acts of government, and the Crown deals with the unified goals of the state. And the speech, the King's speech or the Queen's speech, is basically there to show that there is harmony between the Crown and the government, and that they're going to get along despite any political hiccups and despite the extremity of one way or another of a particular government. In the Commonwealth countries, they have the same thing. The Governor General, as the representative of the Crown, does the speech from

0: throne there. A lot of people, particularly in the United States, have been analyzing, saying what was wrong with King Charles, saying all of these coming up with my government will do this and that socialist type of function in their next electoral period. And the reality is that it's the king's government will do it, and it might be the king's government, but they'll do what they like, and only if it's unconstitutional will the king then be able to refuse to sign an act of parliament into law. And so the king is the guardian of the constitution. He didn't write the speech. He delivered it perfectly. He showed that the crown was doing its part as the crown in parliament of being part of this annual spectacle of bringing politics and the national identity together. And as you say, the king did a superb job on that, but he certainly can't be held accountable for the contents of that speech this year. And indeed, knowing that Sir Keir Starmer will not be in office much longer, one way or another, whether it goes to a dissolution of parliament or Andy Burnham or someone else replaces him as leader, or they wait till the next elections of 2029, one way or another, Starmer is not going to get that electoral agenda through Parliament. And that includes such things as moving toward a trial without jury, which has been the fundamental essence of British justice and British democracy, particularly since Magna Carta. So now the government's saying, well, we're not doing away with trial by jury, but we're trying to expedite the backlog of cases. At the same time, the government is creating more cases by arresting people on the grounds of hate speech or in the name of protective groups from free speech. So essentially, all of these things are not going to fly with the British electorate, and it was very much a tokenism thing, but it showed the king doing his job, showing that he is far calmer and more competent than the prime minister, who looks like a rabbit caught in the headlights at every occasion.
1: Final question, Gregory, less than a minute. Are there voices in all the parties who accept the fact that taxes remove the money from the people who use it best and put it the most inefficiently in the hands of the government? Do they recognize that in the parties, taxes? 30 seconds.
0: Ideologically, no. Some of them, Labour, the Greens, and to a degree the Lib Dems, do believe in high taxes so that they can tell the people, you know, what we're doing for them. And by the way, one of the things that Ireland, which is now in incredible political upheaval, they've asked King Charles to come over and give a state visit to Ireland and address the Irish Parliament in the same way that King Charles did with the US Congress, calming the US Congress, calming, ideally, the Irish Parliament as well.
1: Gregory Copley, I'm John Batchelor.
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6: I'm Christopher Cruz in Washington. CBS News projects Kentucky Republican Congressman Thomas Massie will lose his House primary after a concerted effort by President Trump to oust him. Here's CBS's Nicole Killian.
7: I would say while he may have projected confidence potentially about winning the race at the same time, I think he was very clear-eyed because I asked him whether he was concerned about the outcome of this primary. And he did hedge a little bit, and he just said, look, this is going to be a close race. It's going to come down to turnout.
6: Massie angered Trump by pushing for the release of the Jeffrey Epstein files, criticizing the war in Iran, and voting against Trump's tax legislation last year. The Sandy fire, burning about 40 miles north of Los Angeles, has forced more than 30,000 people from their homes. Hundreds of firefighters are working around the clock to contain it, with help from helicopters and planes dropping water from the air. More from CBS News chief correspondent Matt Gutman.
8: The Sandy fire has scorched more than 1,300 acres with 5% containment. And that same wind system has fueled an even larger fire in the Channel Islands. Called the Santa Rosa Island Fire, it is threatening critically endangered species and has blackened nearly 17,000 acres, ignited when a shipwrecked sailor fired signal flares hoping to be rescued.
6: Acting Attorney General Todd Blanche and Democratic Senator Chris Van Hollen got into it today during a hearing on a settlement of President Trump's lawsuit against the IRS. As part of that settlement, a nearly $1.8 billion fund will be created to compensate those who believe they were unfairly prosecuted by the Biden administration.
9: The fact that I used to be President Trump's lawyer is just a fact, but I'm the acting attorney general. So don't say the president's former personal lawyer will do something. The acting attorney general will do something.
10: Mr. Attorney General, you are acting today like the president's personal attorney, and that's the whole problem.
6: Also under the settlement, the U.S. government has agreed to permanently drop any tax claims against President Trump and his sons. The Senate has voted in favor of a war powers resolution that would force President Trump to withdraw from the Iran war.
11: On this vote, the yeas are 50, the nays are 47. The motion is agreed to. The joint resolution is discharged and will be placed on the calendar.
6: But three Republicans were absent. Their votes would be enough to defeat the measure when it's brought up again. CBS News projects former U.S. Senator Doug Jones will win the nomination of Alabama's Democratic Party for governor. CBS News projects U.S. Senator Tommy Tuberville will win the nomination of the state's Republican Party for governor. The two men have met before. Tuberville defeated Jones in a Senate race in 2020. This is CBS News.
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0: Here's the Barnes Firm Weather Watcher forecast. 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
1: A few thunderstorms overnight tonight with a low in the mid-60s. The showers will wrap up this morning, then some clearing late in the day today. Highs near 75. Partly cloudy tonight and overnight low 45. Partly sunny and cooler tomorrow with a high near 60. And it'll be cloudy on Friday, highs near 70.
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2: I'm Christopher Cruz in Washington. CBS News projects former Atlanta Mayor Keisha Lance Bottoms will win the Democratic Party's nomination for governor of Georgia. She avoided a runoff by getting more than 50% of the vote.
3: Georgians sent a clear message tonight that they want a fighter. Someone who will stand up to Donald Trump in all of the chaos.
2: This is the third consecutive time Georgia Democrats have nominated a black woman as their candidate for governor. CBS News projects Kentucky Republican Congressman Thomas Massey will lose his House primary. President Trump and his allies had worked to oust the seven-term representative, who was one of the president's most persistent critics within the Republican Party. We're learning more about the armed security guard who was killed along with two others in a shooting at a mosque in San Diego on Monday. Here's CBS's Jesse Mitchell.
4: On Tuesday, members of the San Diego community paid tribute to the three men who lost their lives in Monday's deadly shooting at the Islamic Center, among them Amin Abdullah, the security guard on duty. He was a father of eight. His daughter praised her father as a hero.
5: To me, my dad was a role model. He was a best friend. He was the best, absolute best dad in the world. He was my protector.
2: The two teens who attacked the mosque were found a short time later dead in a car of apparent self-inflicted gunshot wounds. What will happen if the U.S. and Iran can't come to terms on ending the war? Vice President J.D. Vance addressed the matter at a White House press briefing.
6: There's an option B. And the option B is that we could restart the military campaign to continue to prosecute the case, to continue to try to achieve America's objectives. And we could talk a little bit about what that looks like, but that's not what the president wants, and I don't think it's what the Iranians want either.
2: The Department of Justice says seven Chinese executives and four of the world's largest shipping container manufacturing companies have been indicted. Officials allege they conspired to restrict the output and fix the prices of nearly all of the world's standard unrefrigerated shipping containers for more than 4 years. Associate Attorney General Stanley Woodward.
7: Through coordinated agreements, including the use of video cameras to monitor production lines and prices, this Chinese cartel dramatically raised the prices of shipping containers between 2019 and 2021.
2: This newscast was produced by Lucy Taus. This is CBS News.
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3: A few thunderstorms overnight tonight with a low in the mid-60s. The showers will wrap up this morning, then some clearing late in the day today. Highs near 75. Partly cloudy tonight and overnight low 45. Partly sunny and cooler tomorrow with a high near 60. And it'll be cloudy on Friday, highs near 70.
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4: Auditing and investigating President Trump, his sons, and their companies. It's part of the unprecedented settlement after President Trump dropped his $10 billion lawsuit against the IRS. A grueling recovery effort of five scuba divers who drowned in the Maldives. The bodies of two more divers have now been brought back to the surface, pulled from an underwater cave hundreds of feet down. One body recovered last week. A rescue diver also died in the recovery effort. This is ABC News.

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1: 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Beebe Lake was named after Jeremiah Beebe, who Ezra Cornell worked for from 1828 until 1839. The lake was dammed in 1838 by Cornell to provide water flow to a mill downstream. The toboggan slide was a popular event in the 1920s, when students and faculty would slide down a chute from the side of the gorge onto the frozen lake. 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
1: A few thunderstorms overnight tonight with a low in the mid-60s. The showers will wrap up this morning, then some clearing late in the day today. Highs near 75. Partly cloudy tonight and overnight low 45. Partly sunny and cooler tomorrow with a high near 60. And it'll be cloudy on Friday, highs near 70.
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5: I'm Christopher Cruz in Washington. CBS News projects Kentucky Republican Congressman Thomas Massie will lose his House primary. He'd been critical of President Trump, who worked to oust him.
6: We didn't lose this race because we didn't have enough money.
5: CBS's Ed O'Keefe says rural voters had their say.
7: It is a district that is mostly rural, and it is those rural parts of this district in this very Republican state that have gone for Ed Gallrein, in essence, taking cues from the president, despite the fact that Thomas Massie has represented this region since 2012 and has done so and been reelected in some other tough years for Republicans.
5: In Georgia, former Atlanta Mayor Keisha Lance Bottoms has won the Democratic Party's nomination for governor.
8: Georgians sent a clear message tonight that they want a fighter.
5: Two Republican candidates for governor will meet in a runoff next month. In Oregon, voters have rejected a gas tax increase approved last year by Democratic state legislators. The tax would have increased by 6 cents a gallon. Republicans launched a referendum campaign that allowed voters to overturn the increase. As President Trump's political power was in evidence in Kentucky, in Washington it was waning. The Senate voted in favor of a war powers resolution that would force him to withdraw from the Iran war.
9: On this vote, the yeas are 50, the nays are 47. The motion is agreed to. The joint resolution is discharged and will be placed on the calendar.
5: 3 Republicans were absent for the vote. Their votes would be enough to defeat the measure when it is brought up again. We've learned more about the president's decision to drop his lawsuit against the IRS. CBS's Linda Kenyon reports on that from the White House.
10: The president dropped his $10 billion lawsuit against the IRS over a leak of his tax returns in exchange for nearly $1.8 billion compensation fund for those who believe they were wrongly prosecuted, including January 6th. 6 rioters convicted of assaulting police. Vice President J.D. Vance said anyone can file.
11: We're not making commitments to give anybody money. We're just making commitments to look at things case by case.
5: The settlement also bars the IRS from examining or prosecuting President Trump, his sons, and the Trump Organization's current tax issues. More evacuations have been ordered about 40 miles northwest of Los Angeles as the huge Sandy Fire continues to burn. CBS's Matt Gutman is on the scene.
12: Fires are erupting across Southern California and the western U.S. In Riverside County, east of Los Angeles, there are multiple fires with structures burning. On the ground, more than 750 firefighters are battling the blaze. In the air, swarms of helicopters and fixed-wing aircraft dropping water and fire retardant.
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2: A few thunderstorms overnight tonight with a low in the mid-60s. The showers will wrap up this morning, then some clearing late in the day today, highs near 75. Partly cloudy tonight and overnight low 45. Partly sunny and cooler tomorrow with a high near 60. And it'll be cloudy on Friday, highs near 70.
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3: And his counsel as I navigated this campaign, which is a journey of unto itself, and for his courageous leadership of our nation at this critical time.
4: New details emerging about Monday's deadly shooting at a San Diego Islamic Center. Authorities say the security guard delayed the shooter on their way in, both of them engaging them in a gun battle, so 140 children inside the mosque could go into hiding as police came. This is ABC News.

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0: Here's the Barnes Firm Weather Watcher forecast. 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
1: A few thunderstorms overnight tonight with a low in the mid-60s. The showers will wrap up this morning, then some clearing late in the day today, highs near 75. Partly cloudy tonight and overnight low 45. Partly sunny and cooler tomorrow with a high near 60. And it'll be cloudy on Friday, highs near 70.
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7: I'm Christopher Cruz in Washington. CBS News projects Kentucky Republican Congressman Thomas Massie will lose his House primary after a concerted effort by President Trump to oust him.
8: Why am I hopeful right now? Because if you looked at the crosstab in the polling, and I'm sure if we had exit polling, it would show the same thing. We have the younger demographic.
7: CBS News projects Kentucky Republican Congressman Andy Barr will win his party's nomination for U.S. Senate. He was endorsed by President Trump.
9: One party wants to open our borders, let people into our country illegally, and defund the police. I do not.
7: Barr is heavily favored to win the general election in November in the Republican-dominated state. He would replace the retiring Mitch McConnell. The two top vote-getters in the Republican primary for governor of Georgia will meet in a runoff next month because neither candidate secured enough votes to avoid another round of campaigning. The race has turned combative. WSB radio reporter Jonathan O'Brien has that.
10: There's already been plenty of mudslinging in the Republican primary, and that is expected to continue for the next month. But Lieutenant Governor Burt Jones says he's ready.
11: That Hollywood production over there is nothing like the genuine article that you have right here. I'm the workhorse.
10: In his election night speech, Rick Jackson praised his campaign's progress and strong showing in the matchup with Jones.
12: But the job is not done. We have 28 days to finish it, and the choice could not be more clear or more important.
10: The runoff is set for June 16th. Jonathan O'Brien for CBS News, Atlanta.
7: Former Atlanta Mayor Keisha Lance Bottoms won the Democratic Party's nomination for governor. The IRS has agreed to permanently drop tax claims against President Trump and his sons as part of a settlement of the president's lawsuit against the agency. Loyola Law's Lori Levinson.
13: Donald Trump filed a $10 billion lawsuit against the IRS. Then he turned around and said, I'll drop that lawsuit, but what I get is a full release for my family and me from any possible tax charges against me.
7: The settlement also provides a nearly $1.8 billion fund to compensate those who claim that they have been unfairly prosecuted by the Biden administration. Fire crews continue working to contain a huge wildfire in Simi Valley, California, about 40 miles northwest of Los Angeles. The Ventura County Fire Department's Andrew Dowd.
14: This is a time for us to kind of dig in, to continue to have resources in place to protect structures and to be ready.
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3: A few thunderstorms overnight tonight with a low in the mid-60s. The showers will wrap up this morning, then some clearing late in the day today. Highs near 75. Partly cloudy tonight and overnight low 45. Partly sunny and cooler tomorrow with a high near 60. And it'll be cloudy on Friday, highs near 70.
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4: $10 billion lawsuit against the IRS.
5: After seven failed votes, the Senate for the first time narrowly advanced an Iran war powers resolution this afternoon. Primaries in six key states in a closely watched Kentucky congressional race, incumbent Congressman Thomas Massie has conceded to Trump-endorsed challenger Ed Gallran. Ebola cases in Central Africa soaring in the past 24 hours. An American doctor infected transferred to a U.S. military base in Germany. This is ABC News.

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1: The names are in. Our local winners of the Skills USA competition that was held at the New York State Fairgrounds have arrived back from the competition. Here's TST BOCES student Molly talking about the road to competition.
2: My name is Molly Case, and I am in the nursing assistant program. I'm a senior at Dryden High School. The first competition that I competed in was medical terminology, which was just a written test. And then just recently, I competed in a health occupation professional portfolio, where I had to create a portfolio and present it to a panel of judges. So in my nurse assistant program, I'm getting concurrent enrollment credits from TC3 for medical terminology. So that's what I use to help me compete for the first time. And then the second time, I have so much hands-on experience in healthcare from my class. It was easy to make my portfolio. I came in second place. I'm a silver winner.
3: Looking for a few good drivers. Are you retired? Do you work in the schools and maybe have the summer off? Do you have a valid driver's license? The Disabled American Veterans Transportation Network is a terrific opportunity for you to volunteer and find satisfaction in helping veterans get the help they need. The Transport Network is a fleet of 40 donated vans transporting approximately 1,700 veterans monthly across 14 counties in New York State. 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If you're interested, contact the Disabled American Veterans and ask about the Transport Network. 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
1: A few thunderstorms overnight tonight with a low in the mid-60s. The showers will wrap up this morning, then some clearing late in the day today. Highs near 75. Partly cloudy tonight and overnight low 45. Partly sunny and cooler tomorrow with a high near 60. And it'll be cloudy on Friday, highs near 70.
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5: I'm Christopher Cruz in Washington. CBS News projects a Republican congressman who's been critical of President Trump will lose his primary race. But supporters of Thomas Massey in Kentucky still made their feelings about him clear. CBS's Ed O'Keefe.
6: $32 million spent, most of it against the sitting congressman by groups supportive of the president or concerned about the congressman's position on Israel. He told us that typically, if this were any other year where the president wasn't involved, he'd probably win this primary with 80% of the vote. But once the spending began, the margins started to close, and he conceded it was going to be a narrow race.
5: Smoke from wildfires in Southern California is affecting the region's air quality. Here's CBS News Los Angeles meteorologist Danny Roberti.
7: Super smoky in portions of Southern California, all because of various wildfires burning, and that smoke is spanning miles upon miles because of the shift in the winds.
5: And the fire about 40 miles northwest of Los Angeles has burned more than 1,400 acres. CBS News Los Angeles reporter Gio Insignares.
8: The fight continues against the Sandy Fire, as crews have been focusing on flare-ups burning through the hills and canyons surrounding Simi Valley. Fire officials say winds are the biggest factor moving forward, adding that even a slight increase in humidity overnight could help calm fire activity and let crews get caught up on the fire.
5: The acting attorney general Todd Blanche defended the Justice Department's new anti-weaponization fund yesterday before a Senate subcommittee. CBS's Michael Wallace has that.
9: The $1.8 billion fund will compensate allies of President Trump who believe they were unfairly targeted politically by the Biden administration. Blanche says the fund is not unprecedented.
10: It's not limited to January 6 or to Jack Smith. There's no limitation on the claims.
9: Nearly 100 Democrats have urged a judge to block the fund. Maryland Senator Chris Van Hollen.
11: You're using those funds to punish Trump's adversaries, reward his friends, and pursue his personal vendettas.
9: Michael Wallace, CBS News.
5: And we've learned more about the teens who shot and killed three people Monday in San Diego. CBS's Lana Zak.
12: San Diego police say the two teens who carried out the mosque shooting and apparently live-streamed their rampage were likely motivated by hate.
13: We also identified writings and various ideologies outlining religious and racial beliefs of how the world they envision should look.
12: The two teenagers, 17-year-old Kane Clark and Caleb Vasquez, 18, met online and connected over their hate-filled beliefs.
5: This newscast was produced by Spencer Rain. This is CBS News.
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9: A few thunderstorms overnight tonight with a low in the mid-60s. The showers will wrap up this morning, then some clearing late in the day today, highs near 75. Partly cloudy tonight and overnight low 45. Partly sunny and cooler tomorrow with a high near 60. And it'll be cloudy on Friday, highs near 70.
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10: And his counsel as I navigated this campaign, which is a journey of unto itself, and for his courageous leadership of our nation at this critical time.
11: New details emerging about Monday's deadly shooting at a San Diego Islamic center. Authorities say the security guard delayed the shooter on their way in, both of them engaging them in a gun battle, so 140 children inside the mosque could go into hiding as police came. This is ABC News.

0: 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The Tioga County Open Door Mission has been doing that work since 1968. They offer housing, clothing, support, and financial help to the people of Tioga County in need. If help is what you need, call the nonprofit group at 607-687-1121. It can hardly be argued that battery-operated tools, toys, and devices have made our lives easier and more convenient. But lithium-ion batteries used for so many things can also be dangerous. The Ithaca Fire Department has some safety tips for dealing with lithium-ion batteries. Follow manufacturer's instructions. Avoid knockoffs. 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Never charge the batteries under a pillow, on a couch, or in bed. Don't place the devices in direct sunlight. Look out for swelling or bulging batteries, extra heat, and strange odors. If a battery overheats, changes shape or color, or makes strange noises, call 911 and move the device away from anything that could catch fire if you can. And don't store or charge e-bikes or scooters or mobility devices on stairwells or porches or other areas that might keep you from a safe exit. These tips can help keep you safe if you use them.
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1: A few thunderstorms overnight tonight with a low in the mid-60s. The showers will wrap up this morning, then some clearing late in the day today. Highs near 75. Partly cloudy tonight and overnight low 45. Partly sunny and cooler tomorrow with a high near 60. And it'll be cloudy on Friday, highs near 70.
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5: I'm Stacey Lynn. President Trump pulled in another victory in his campaign against Republican critics as his endorsed candidate, former Navy SEAL Ed Gallrine, defeated Representative Thomas Massey in the Kentucky House primary.
6: Thank you, Mr. President.
5: CBS's Ed O'Keefe with more on the win.
7: It is a district that is mostly rural, and it is those rural parts of this district in this very Republican state that have gone for Ed Gallrine, in essence, taking cues from the president, despite the fact that Thomas Massey has represented this region since 2012 and has done so and been reelected in some other tough years for Republicans.
5: In Georgia, another Trump ally, Lieutenant Governor Burt Jones, advanced to a June runoff in the GOP primary for governor, where he'll face billionaire Rick Jackson. The winner goes up against former Atlanta Mayor Keisha Lance Bottoms, who took the Democratic nomination.
8: Georgians sent a clear message tonight that they want a fighter.
5: On Capitol Hill, the Senate voted to advance a resolution to limit the president's war powers in Iran.
9: On this vote, the yeas are 50, the nays are 47. The motion is agreed to. The joint resolution is discharged and will be placed on the calendar.
5: The bill still requires final passage, and even if it does, it must also pass the Republican-led House and get two-thirds majorities in both to survive an expected Trump veto. Still a lot of questions about President Trump's new $1.8 billion fund designed for victims of politically motivated investigations under the Biden administration. A big one, whether those who assaulted police officers in the Capitol riot could get money. Here's congressional correspondent Nicole Killian.
10: Some of the police officers who defended the Capitol on January 6th tell me if this new anti-weaponization fund is used to pay those who committed the attack, it's, quote, insane. Sane and could jeopardize their safety.
5: About 40 miles northwest of Los Angeles, crews are continuing to battle a huge wildfire in Simi Valley. CBS's Gio Insigneras is there.
11: Against the backdrop of intense fire activity just over a front yard or just beyond the hill in the backyard, everyone is monitoring the situation, worried about what happens next, and always alert.
12: Because the winds are so incredibly crazy. It looked fine last night, turned around, looked again, and they were flaming.
5: Fire officials say that the Sandy Fire has burned already almost 1,400 acres before it began on Monday morning. This is CBS News.
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1: A few thunderstorms overnight tonight with a low in the mid-60s. The showers will wrap up this morning, then some clearing late in the day today. Highs near 75. Partly cloudy tonight and overnight low 45. Partly sunny and cooler tomorrow with a high near 60. And it'll be cloudy on Friday, highs near 70.
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16: Trump gets his wish. Good morning, I'm Gordon Deal, along with Nicole Murray, on this Wednesday, May 20th. Glad you could be with us. Here's what we have for you this hour.
17: Kentucky Congressman Thomas Massey was defeated in a Republican primary by an opponent backed by President Trump.
16: The Senate advanced a war powers resolution after Louisiana Republican Bill Cassidy changed his vote following a primary loss.
17: A security guard is getting credit for preventing the loss of more lives during a deadly shooting at a mosque in San Diego.
16: And is the financial advice from AI any good?
18: I mean, think of how fast all this has happened. I think ChatGPT is, what, 4 years old or something? And so one survey I looked at from TD Bank said that the percentage of us using AI for financial stuff went up from 10% to 55% in a single year.
16: Dan Divise at USA Today on how AI has become a more popular financial advisor than human ones. Another primary loss for a Republican not in line with the White House. Kentucky Congressman Thomas Massey was defeated yesterday by a former farmer and Navy SEAL, Ed Galrine. Massey was one of only two House GOP no votes on Trump's One Big Beautiful Tax Bill last year, and then further annoyed the president by successfully pushing for the release of the Jeffrey Epstein files.
19: We need to bring this country together. There's too much of the uniparty in Washington, D.C. What we need is a unity party.
16: In another closely watched GOP contest, Trump yesterday endorsed Texas Attorney General Ken Paxton over incumbent Senator John Cornyn. Trump claims Cornyn was not supportive of him when times were tough. In the Georgia Senate race, Congressman Mike Collins and former college football coach Derek Dooley advanced to a Republican primary runoff to see who will face Democratic incumbent John Ossoff. In the Republican race for governor in Georgia, Lieutenant Governor Burt Jones and healthcare executive Rick Jackson advanced to a June runoff. Are there cracks in the GOP armor? The Senate has advanced a resolution to limit President Trump's war powers in Iran, a breakthrough for Democrats who had failed on seven previous attempts. Notably, Louisiana Republican Bill Cassidy, after losing a primary election on Saturday to a candidate backed by President Trump, voted in favor of advancing the measure that would limit Trump's ability to wage war in Iran without congressional approval. The procedural vote, which passed 50-47 yesterday, marked the first time Cassidy had supported such a resolution since Trump launched the war in February. The senator had not supported similar measures in seven previous votes when he was still in the throes of his reelection campaign. Trump says, by the way, he was this close to ordering a scheduled attack yesterday.
20: Yeah, it was all done. The boats, the ships are all loaded. They're loaded to the brim. And we're all set to start.
16: In a statement on X, Cassidy said the White House and Pentagon have left Congress in the dark regarding the conflict in Iran. President Trump keeps knocking out his political enemies in the GOP. On Saturday, as we mentioned, Louisiana Senator Bill Cassidy fell in a primary election. Analysis from Liz Crampton, senior politics reporter at Politico. Liz, what's happening?
21: So in the month of May, it's the revenge tour for the White House and for President Donald Trump. And there are a number of primaries this month where Republicans are facing primary challengers who got the backing of the president. And the White House is trying to take down the incumbent for various range of sins. Most prominently, we saw Senator Bill Cassidy go down on Saturday. He came in a distant third place. And it was all because of a vote he took 5 years ago. So this has been building for a long time. And his vote to convict the president on impeachment charges really became too great of a burden for him, and he angered too many folks back home and was punished for it over the weekend.
16: Boy, I mean, he finished a distant third. It wasn't like he lost to one challenger, lost to two, essentially.
21: Right, and he faced two challengers who really campaigned around this issue. They said that this vote was proof that Cassidy could not be trusted with the president's agenda. He crossed one of their own, and they both convinced the electorate that they were better bearers of the MAGA cause.
16: Well, there was one Republican analyst in your story who said Senator Cassidy is the smartest guy in the political morgue. Meaning what here, Liz?
21: I mean, he's a doctor. He's been in Congress for a while. He's well known as a very serious policy wonk who cares about the substance of the issues. But that reputation was not enough for voters to continue to trust him to represent them. So they care more about loyalty to the president and loyalty to the movement than they do about his ability to, you know, do solid committee work.
16: Wow. All right. So there may have been somewhat of a preview in Senator Cassidy's concession speech, but how are we going to see Cassidy in the rest of his term here in terms of perhaps being at odds with the White House?
21: So he's sitting on a lot of potential power now, you know, chairman of the Health Committee. He has a lot of influence over whether nominations go through or not. And the big question is if he's going to go the way of North Carolina Senator Tom Tillis, who has really been a thorn in the side of the White House and held up a lot of their agenda in the Senate. And a caucus of the two of them could be pretty powerful. So Cassidy has to decide what sort of role he wants to play there. Beyond those comments in his concession speech on Saturday, he's been a little more conciliatory on the Hill these last couple days and not going out guns blazing quite yet. But that could change if there's a potential conflict that arises over these next few months.
16: Wow. We're speaking with Liz Crampton, senior politics reporter at Politico. The story is called Bill Cassidy's Fall is a Warning Sign for Other Trump Enemies. Cassidy is the Louisiana senator who was defeated in a primary on Saturday. So we saw the influence of President Trump with regards to state-level races in Indiana. Now you said, too, he's expanding that target map, and it might involve the Colorado Congresswoman Lauren Boebert. How so?
21: She's not facing a challenger, I believe, and also there's paperwork issue because the filing deadline has passed. I think what's more instructive here is to see that the president is emboldened after Cassidy's loss, and he's reminding the Republican rank and file that if they go against his wishes, he will find a way to punish them.
16: So what does it mean for the Louisiana governor here, Jeff Landry, because he endorsed the candidate that defeated Cassidy?
21: That's right. He was all in for Representative Julia Letlow, one of the two Republicans who advanced to the runoff. She entered the race with the president's endorsement, and Landry worked really hard to try to get her across the finish line here. He was publicly endorsed her, which is unusual for a Republican to endorse against another Republican. And also, he really was requesting money from big donors on her behalf to support her campaign. There was some overlap between his staff and her staff as well to help with those efforts. So he really was carrying the torch for her, and it puts him in the White House's good graces to see her do so well. She got 44% of the vote. She is in a very good position to win this next month. So It was a positive result for the governor, too, not just the president.
16: Thanks, Liz. Liz Crampton, senior politics reporter at Politico. By the way, if you've missed anything from today's show, you can stream or download the podcast. 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
2: A few thunderstorms overnight tonight with a low in the mid-60s. The showers will wrap up this morning, then some clearing late in the day today. Highs near 75. Partly cloudy tonight and overnight low 45. Partly sunny and cooler tomorrow with a high near 60. And it'll be cloudy on Friday, highs near 70.
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3: CBS News Brief. Big win for former Navy SEAL Ed Galrine in Kentucky's House primary. He defeated Congressman Thomas Massie, whom President Trump worked to oust. After losing his re-election bid, Massie will return to finish his term in Congress. Former U.S. Senator Doug Jones will win the Democratic Party's nomination for governor of Alabama.
4: I want people to compare records and see how we can make changes when everybody works together and not try to divide people.
3: The Sandy Fire, about 40 miles northwest of L.A., has burned almost 1,400 acres since it started on Monday morning.
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6: I'm confident. I don't think anything's going to happen. These fire guys are amazing.
3: They live in Simi Valley, where more than 43,000 residents are under evacuation orders. CBS News Brief. I'm Stacey.
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2: Good morning, I'm Joe Salzone. Across the Southern Tier, school budget votes being tallied. Spending plans for the 2026-27 academic year passed in Ithaca, Dryden, Lansing, Newfield, Trumansburg, Groton, Homer, Spencer Van Etten, Owego Apalachin, Cincinnatus, McGraw, Marathon, Trumansburg, and Horseheads. We are still waiting on results from other districts in the area, including Cortland. Other propositions on district ballots Tuesday, including the purchase of new buses in Dryden and Homer, were also approved by voters. Our coverage will continue this morning. Well, 2 days of health clinics coming to Dryden. Jason Leifer, the town supervisor, says the Family Health Network of Central New York setting up at the Dryden Fire Department today and a week from this Friday.
7: From 9 a.m. to 3 p.m. each day, and they will be providing free health care for anybody who needs it in the area. It's not just limited to folks in Dryden. So if you're down in Ithaca and need to see a doctor, haven't been able to get to one, these folks will be available.
2: Appointments encouraged. Call 607-218-6704. Authorities urging caution for people heading out on the water.
8: It's National Safe Boating Week, and police are stressing safety ahead of the long holiday weekend. Officials say lake levels are still above normal for this time of year after sustained heavy rainfall, and large debris continues to surface, including partially submerged logs. Boaters are advised to reduce speed and keep a sharp eye on the water at all times. Matthew Adams, WHCU News.
2: And a new public servant in Marathon, the town appointing Bill Stell as code officer. The weather mostly cloudy today, high 73. I'm Joe Salzone, WHCU News.

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10: 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A surprisingly useful trick when booking airfare: you should keep tracking your flight even after you pay. 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You can set up free price tracking alerts for your trip dates and route, and Google Flights will email you or send you a push notification when airfares rise or fall. It also tells you if current prices are high, low, or normal. MarketWatch says if the ticket gets cheaper later, some carriers, including American, United, Delta, and Southwest, may give you the difference in the form of a credit. If your flight gets cheaper, try changing your reservation to the exact same flight through the airline's app or website. If the system doesn't automatically issue a voucher for the difference, send a message via live chat or call customer service and ask if you can rebook the same flight and get the difference as a future travel voucher. 8 minutes now in front of the hour on This Morning. Once again, here's Nicole Murray.
11: And now, the three big things you need to know. Number one.
12: Kentucky Congressman Thomas Massie has lost his primary race to President Trump's handpicked candidate, Ed Gallrein. Massie accepting the loss.
13: I have called and conceded the race. We've been honorable the whole time, and we're going to stay that way.
12: Meanwhile, NBC News projects that former Atlanta Mayor Keisha Lance Bottoms has won the Democratic primary in Georgia's race for governor.
11: Number two.
12: Authorities say the two teenagers who killed three people at a mosque in San Diego appear to have been radicalized online as police work to determine a motive for the shootings. FBI Special Agent in Charge Mark Remley revealing new details of the attack.
14: In the vehicle they used, we also identified writings and various ideologies outlining religious and racial beliefs of how the world they envisioned should look. These subjects did not discriminate on who they hated.
12: The suspects have been identified as 17-year-old Kane Clark and 18-year-old Caleb Vasquez.
15: Number three.
12: Acting Attorney General Todd Blanche has testified before a Senate committee defending the $1.776 billion being used for the Anti-Weaponization Fund as part of President Trump's settlement with the IRS. Blanche sparring with Delaware Senator Chris Coons.
16: Will you commit to making these reports fully public so Americans know who's getting taxpayer dollars out of the settlement fund?

0: This says they'll be confidential. This is Section 4, Part E of the settlement agreement.
1: The reason why I want to be careful in my answer is because there's obviously laws that exist around privacy.
2: In other news, a New Jersey man has been sentenced to 4 consecutive life terms without the possibility of parole for killing his brother, sister-in-law, and their 2 young children in 2018. 59-year-old Paul Canero was also sentenced to an additional 16 years for other arson and theft charges. 7 Chinese executives and 4 of the largest shipping container manufacturers have been criminally charged in an antitrust case alleging they engaged in illegal price fixing during the pandemic 6 years ago. Federal prosecutors announced the indictment against China International Marine Containers, CSIC Group Containers, and more. Massachusetts officials say Logan International Airport will be offering TSA screening and check-in remotely at an off-site terminal so some passengers can go straight to their gate once at the airport.
3: Yeah, take a bus from the suburbs and get dropped off right at your gate. That's nice.
2: Skip all the lines. Uh-huh. Oh, my goodness. Uh-huh. So on board with this.
3: 6 minutes now in front of the hour.
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0: Thanks for being with us. A British policeman has been hailed a hero after helping save the life of an American cop while on vacation in Nashville. Off-duty Sergeant Taylor Johansson had just left Nashville International Airport when he saw Officer Peter Kinsey being assaulted by a man on the side of the road. Kinsey had stopped to check on the pedestrian who was walking along an exit ramp and ignored commands to stop. The pedestrian started to attack Kinsey, pinning the cop face down for around 6 minutes. The UK policeman was driving on that ramp, saw the incident, and stopped to help. He says the 43-year-old assailant even managed to grab the officer's gun and fire a round while it was holstered. Rushing into action, the Brit tackled the suspect and managed to keep him restrained until Officer Kinsey was able to taser and handcuff him. Kinsey has credited Sergeant Johansson with saving his life. The department, by the way, is sending the UK cop an engraved watch. That'll do it for this hour. For Nicole Murray and Mike Gavin, I'm Gordon Deal. Thanks for listening to This Morning, America's First News.
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4: I'm Stacey Lynn. A big primary night in America. But Kentucky GOP Representative Thomas Massie lost his bid for re-election to an ally of President Trump, former Navy SEAL Ed Galrine.
5: I have called and conceded the race. We've been honorable the whole time, and we're going to stay that way.
4: CBS's Ed O'Keefe is there.
6: He told us that typically, if this were any other year where the president wasn't involved, he'd probably win this primary with 80% of the vote. But once the spending began, the margins started to close, and he conceded it was going to be a narrow race.
4: To Capitol Hill, where after seven failed attempts, the Senate advanced a resolution to limit the president's war powers in Iran. Democratic Senator Chris Coons is happy they were finally able to do it.
7: I think that's a good step forward. It's a recognition that renewing the war against Iran is not a great idea, that we should be trying to resolve this diplomatically.
4: The vote is only the first step in the Senate, and even if both chambers approve the resolution, the president is expected to veto it. Learning more about a potential motive for Monday's deadly attack at the Islamic Center of San Diego. Here's CBS's Lana Zak.
8: San Diego police say the two teens who carried out the mosque shooting and apparently live-streamed their rampage were likely motivated by hate.
9: We also identified writings and various ideologies outlining religious and racial beliefs of how the world they envision should look.
8: The two teenagers, 17-year-old Kane Clark and Caleb Vasquez, 18, met online and connected over their hate-filled beliefs.
4: Three adults were killed. Both suspects are dead. The Sandy Fire is burning in Southern California. Almost 1,400 acres have been charred since the fire started 2 days ago. This man lives in Simi Valley.
10: Started down in the canyon and was up here within probably 5 minutes. And we lost one house here on the corner. They saved all the rest of the houses, but it was just a horrifying experience.
4: More than 40,000 residents are under evacuation orders. Hundreds of firefighters are working around the clock to contain the blaze. Some new artificial intelligence advances for Google. The latest Gemini model, 3.5 Flash, is fast, says CEO Sundar Pichai.
11: When compared to 3.1 Pro, Flash is better across the board, almost all benchmarks. It's made huge progress in coding.
4: Among the new tools, an AI assistant called Gemini Spark, it proactively performs tasks for you. It says it will take action on your behalf. This is CBS News.
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14: 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Will is also deeply involved in 4-H, where he raises livestock for the county fair, developing leadership, responsibility, and a strong connection to local agriculture. On top of that, he works regularly on a dairy farm, gaining valuable hands-on experience in animal care and equipment operation. With plans to one day run his own farm or custom harvesting business, Will represents the dedication, character, and community spirit this award celebrates. The Distinguished Youth Award, made possible by Bangs Ambulance, Reality Check Tobacco Free Zone, Papa John's, TSD BOCES, Portland County Youth Bureau, and Cayuga Media Group.

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1: Good morning to you. Welcome into Wednesday, May 20. Coming up to 5 minutes past the hour. Temperatures are mild and conditions right now are calm. Here's meteorologist Connor Friedhoff.
2: A cold front is set to bring temperatures down into the 60s for much of the remaining week, and a few more rain showers are popping up here on Wednesday. The full forecast is coming up next.
1: It's 67 degrees in Ithaca and Cortland. I'm Joe Salzone with Matt Aceto. Now the news. School budget votes being tallied. Spending plans for the 2026 to 2027 academic year passed in Ithaca, Dryden, Lansing, Newfield, Trumansburg, Groton, Homer, Spencer-Benedictine, Owego-Apalachin, Cincinnatus, McGraw, Marathon, Trumansburg, and Horseheads. The school budget in Cortland required a 60% vote for approval. We're told the current number is 69.5%. Other propositions on district ballots Tuesday, including the purchase of new buses in Dryden and Homer, also approved by voters. School boards still need to certify all of these results. Development is progressing in Dryden. The story from WHCU's Matthew Adams.
3: The winners of the village's $4.5 million New York Forward Grant Award were announced on Thursday. The funding will be split among seven projects focusing on housing and economic expansion, as well as community space improvements. Find out more at 607newsnow.com. Matthew Adams, WHCU News.
1: WHCU News Time, 6:06, in a related story, improvements coming to a library in Marathon. The Peck Memorial Library renovation project receiving $1 million in money from the New York Forward Plan, one of six projects chosen to receive a development grant. The money will be used for restoration of the library's second floor for public use, the addition of an elevator, updating bathrooms, and completing exterior repairs, including a full roof replacement. A medical provider in Dryden recently closed. Dryden Town Supervisor Jason Leifer tells WHCU Centralis Health's decision to close Cayuga Primary Care created a void, so Deputy Supervisor Dan Lamb reached out to the Family Health Network in Cortland.
4: One of his other hats outside of town of Dryden is working with healthcare companies like this one, you know, as a consultant, so he got in touch with these folks, let them know we had a need, and they are looking to use this clinic to figure out what the demand is around here, because then, depending on the demand, they may make a more permanent presence down this way, you know, coming more regularly.
1: FHN providing a mobile health clinic today at the Dryden Fire Department from 9 to 3. In crime, a murder trial continuing in Tompkins County. Otreo Masoline was indicted in November on charges of

0: second-degree murder for a fatal stabbing. The Ithaca Voice reports Masteline testified Tuesday that Edward Warren was making threats to his pregnant fiance and two-year-old daughter last July, adding he was, quote, scared. Prosecutors say Masteline stabbed the 54-year-old Warren to death. The trial began last Wednesday. WHCA News Time, 6:08. A Broome County man being charged with rape. State police arrested 44-year-old Jason Marsh on Sunday on accusations of sexual assault and choking at a home in the town of Green. Marsh, who lives in Shenango Forks, was charged with rape, criminal obstruction of breathing, and unlawful imprisonment. Marsh remains in jail until his next court date on June the 4th. An Ithaca man accused of punching a woman in the face. Police say 51-year-old Dante Braxton was arrested Friday after an alleged domestic situation at the Roadway Inn. Braxton facing a charge of assault at Ithaca Town Court. More news. Stewart Park is getting ready for the summer season. In Ithaca, Friday, the carousel set to open. New this year, sensory-friendly rides with no music and slower spinning. That'll be available at the top of every hour. Beginning Saturday, the Montessori School of Ithaca sponsoring free rides through Monday for Memorial Day weekend. Now, the town of Marathon, a new public servant. More from WHCU's Matt Aceto.
1: The town has appointed Bill Stell as code officer. His appointment was unanimously approved. Stell is also a code enforcement officer in Richford and Lapeer. Matt Aceto, WHCU News.
0: And Cortland being recognized again for excellence in sports. The Red Dragons finished first in the SUNY Athletic Conference Commissioners Cup standings for the third year in a row. The score tallied based on each team's finish in the 10-team conference standings. Cortland won 14 out of 22 possible SUNYAC titles this year. Cortland won two additional titles in other conferences. WHCU News Time, 6:10.
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3: Wednesday, cloudy and cooler with scattered morning showers and a high of 73. Wednesday night, chilly with some clouds and a low of 40. Thursday, cool with mostly cloudy skies and a high of 61. Friday, partly cloudy with a few evening showers and a high of 68. For your complete first morning forecast, tune into WENY News. I'm meteorologist Connor Friedhoff.
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0: 67 degrees in Ithaca and Cortland with a few scattered clouds above us. No rain showers in the area right now. Coming up, 7:40, we'll visit with Dr. William Claypack, Tompkins County's medical director, our weekly visit with him. Then at 8:40, Jeremy Betterly from the Tompkins County Recycling and Materials Management Office on a new pilot program that began recently in the city of Ithaca. That's ahead of us. Right now, though, it's time to welcome in our friend Judy Wright. She has our Finger Lakes Agriculture Report this morning right here on News Talk WHCU.
4: Good morning. This is the Finger Lakes Agriculture Report. I'm Judy Wright with Cornell Cooperative Extension, your local connection to Cornell University. Are you a plant nursery, greenhouse, or someone who enjoys ornamental lilies in your garden? Well, now is the time to look for the adult lily leaf beetle. This invasive pest enjoys eating and destroying ornamental lily plants. The adults measure about 1/4 inch long, are bright scarlet red to orange in color with a black head, long black antenna, and legs. The adults are observed early May after overwintering in the soil and immediately start feeding on newly emerged lily leaves. During late May into early June, the adult females will lay oblong red eggs in rows on the underside of lily leaves, usually along the midrib. The eggs hatch in 1 to 2 weeks, with the larva feeding on the leaves, stems, buds, and flowers of the lily plants. The larvae have the unusual habit of covering themselves with their own excrement, called a fecal shield, which is used as a defense against predators. At first glance, one can mistake them as bird droppings rather than an insect. After a few weeks, the larvae drop off the plant into the soil where they spend several weeks and reemerge as adult beetles to start the cycle over again. So how do we control them? When possible, handpicking the adults, larvae, and eggs is effective in reducing damage to the plants. You can squish the adults and larvae or drop them into soapy water. The eggs can be removed using a wet paper towel to get them off the leaf and then toss it in the trash after stepping on it to squish the eggs. Lily leaf beetle are thought to have been shipped from plants from Europe to Montreal, where it was found in the 1940s. Since being discovered in Boston in 1992, the lily leaf beetle has slowly been spreading with their confirmation in the Eastern Finger Lakes in 2015. Both home and commercial growers have been battling the lily leaf beetle, whose feeding can damage and pose significant threat to the continued use of lilies in our landscape settings. Your county's master gardener volunteers are available to answer other questions you have about lily leaf beetles and other garden pests. This has been the Finger Lakes Agriculture Report. I'm Judy Wright with Cornell Cooperative Extension. And on behalf of this radio station and the Cornell Cooperative Extension system, I hope you've learned a little bit more about managing lily leaf beetle in the Finger Lakes.
0: Thank you very much, Judy. Good morning, 6:14 here on 6:07 this morning. Coming up next, setting the record straight.
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0: Coming up shortly, Peter Greenberg's Eye on Travel and our first look at WHCU sports this morning. Tompkins County Legislator Mike Sigler setting the record straight on a proposed project. Earlier this month, the county was forced to move $1.5 million in ARPA funding after Cayuga Health failed to secure licenses for a detox and crisis stabilization center before a federal deadline.
1: The mental health stabilization unit was going to be designed so that if the police were to pick up somebody on the street who was having a mental health crisis, we don't just take them to jail. We actually take them someplace to get treatment. And the detox center was just a good place. The building was ready-made. The problem came was when we were trying to get that passed through the state. And while I appreciate people think that the Cayuga Medical Center is some kind of wealthy organization, it is a not-for-profit. And every rural hospital right now is kind of struggling.
0: Efforts are continuing.
1: This project's not dead. They are still working on it.
0: Sigler calls his initial project vote one of the proudest he's cast during his time as a legislator. State Senator Leah Webb calling a decision by the Public Service Commission a slap in the face. The PSC approved a temporary rise Saturday in utility costs. Webb says ratepayers in the southern tier deserve a resolution to the PSC's audit and billing investigation of NYSEG before they're burdened with more increases, temporary or otherwise. Elmira's city manager is retiring. WETM-TV reports Michael Collins will step down June 12 with his official date of retirement the day after. Elmira City Chamberlain Charmaine Catan will step into the role of interim city manager beginning June 13th through the end of 2027. Authorities urging caution for people heading out on the water.
2: It's National Safe Boating Week, and police are stressing safety ahead of the long holiday weekend. Officials say lake levels are still above normal for this time of year after sustained heavy rainfall, and large debris continues to surface, including partially submerged logs. Boaters are advised to reduce speed and keep a sharp eye on the water at all times. Matthew Adams, WHCU News.
0: It's 6:20 now, and the Lansing Group could see some new members.
3: Town lawmakers are considering appointing Chris Pettigrosso and Catherine Heath to the Zoning Advisory Committee. Pettigrosso and Heath both help lead the Lansing Central School District. If appointed, they'll serve on the committee through December. Matt Aceto, WHCU News.
0: Now the forecast with meteorologist Connor Freidhoff.
4: Here's the Barnes Firm Weather Watcher forecast. 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
5: Wednesday cooler and overcast with a few morning showers and a high of 73. Wednesday night chilly with some cloud cover and a low of 40. Thursday cool with mostly cloudy skies and a high of 61. And Friday partly cloudy with a few light showers and a high of 68. For your complete first morning forecast, tune into WENY News. I'm meteorologist Connor Freidhoff.
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0: Currently 67 degrees in Ithaca and Cortland. 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
11: Game one between the Knicks and Cavs did not disappoint. New York pulled off an unthinkable comeback in the fourth quarter. The Knicks erased a 22-point deficit and sent the game to overtime, where they pulled away for the win. Jalen Brunson had 38 points in the victory. His teammate Miles McBride was in awe of his performance.
12: Special. I mean, I don't know if I've ever seen something like that.
11: The series will continue tomorrow night. Back-to-back wins for the Yankees. They beat the Blue Jays 5-4. The teams play again tonight at 7:05. The Mets squandered a big lead against the Nationals. New York led by 5 in the second inning, but ultimately fell 9-6. A rematch goes down tonight at 6:45. In the minor leagues, the Syracuse Mets beat Buffalo 9-5. The teams play again this morning. First pitch, 11:05. The Binghamton Rumble Ponies outplayed Richmond 10-7. They'll play again tonight at 7:05 in Virginia. Cornell women's basketball has a new assistant coach. Amber Easter is coming to East Hill. She'll serve as recruiting coordinator. Easter says she is thrilled to join the Cornell family. And we're still months away from football season, but the Bills are busy at practice. Quarterback Josh Allen says the team is close-knit.
13: In this locker room, it really is a family-like atmosphere.
11: 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Catch all the Bills games on our sister station, I-100. And that's sports on WHCU. I'm Matt Aceto.
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2: 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Recently, several new medications known collectively as biologics have been approved for the treatment of moderate to severe asthma. Biologics work to disrupt the pathways that lead to inflammation that causes asthma symptoms. Currently, there are 5 approved biologics for asthma. 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Biologics have shown great success in decreasing the frequency of exacerbations and the use of oral steroids. 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
3: 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The company's new lab represents its first Singapore research hub and its second such presence in the Asia Pacific. The company has increasingly focused on AI deployment in recent years, launching models, systems, and chips for robotics. A strike involving more than 47,000 Samsung Electronics workers will begin today after wage negotiations between the company and its union broke down, sending its shares down 3%. Officials say the union had agreed to the mediation proposal from South Korea's National Labor Relations Commission, but Samsung Electronics rejected it. Singapore said it has inked separate agreements with Google and OpenAI to strengthen its position as a global artificial intelligence hub and accelerate AI deployment across public services, healthcare, education, and enterprise. The agreements include a new national AI partnership with Google. 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
6: Wednesday, cloudy and cooler with scattered morning showers and a high of 73. Wednesday night, chilly with some clouds and a low of 40. Thursday, cool with mostly cloudy skies and a high of 61. Friday, partly cloudy with a few evening showers and a high of 68. For your complete first morning forecast, tune into WENY News. I'm meteorologist Connor Friedhoff.
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7: CBS News Brief. Former Navy SEAL Ed Gowrie defeated Representative Thomas Massey in the Kentucky House primary. Massey conceded the race.
8: We were able to go toe-to-toe. There was never a week that we got outspent more than 2-1 in this entire race. Once it got underway,
7: the Senate voted to advance a resolution to limit the president's war powers in Iran.
9: On this vote, the yeas are 50, the nays are 47. The motion is agreed to. The joint resolution is discharged and will be placed on the calendar.
7: The bill still requires final passage before heading to the House. CBS's Jared Hill with what we've learned about a potential motive for the deadly San Diego mosque attack.
10: The FBI says the two teens met online and shared what they called a broad hatred toward different religions and races. San Diego's mayor says the city has stepped up patrols at houses of worship across the area.
7: 3 adults were killed. Both suspects are dead. CBS News Brief. I'm Stacy Lynn.
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4: Good morning. It's another balmy morning across the southern tier.
6: A cold front is set to bring temperatures down into the 60s for much of the remaining week, and a few more rain showers are popping up here on Wednesday. The full forecast is coming up next.
4: Meteorologist Connor Friedhoff there. It's warm, muggy, and cloudy. 68 degrees in Ithaca. We're at 67 in Cortland. Along with Matt Aceto, I'm Joe Salzone. And now the news. School districts across the southern tier celebrating this morning after successful turnouts for school budget votes in Ithaca, Dryden, Lansing, Newfield, Trumansburg, Groton, Homer, Cortland, Spencer, Van Etten, Owego Apalachin, Cincinnatus, McGraw, Marathon, Trumansburg, and Horseheads. Budgets for the 2026-27 school year were all approved. Also, other propositions on district ballots yesterday, including the purchase of new buses in Homer and Dryden, also greenlit by voters. School boards still need to certify the results. In Dryden, the village progressing on some development. More from WHCU's Matthew Adams.
0: The winners of the village's $4.5 million New York Forward Grant Award were announced on Thursday. The funding will be split among seven projects focusing on housing and economic expansion, as well as community space improvements. Find out more at 607newsnow.com. Matthew Adams, WHCU News.
4: WHCU News Time 6:34. The Peck Memorial Library in Marathon will see improvements. A renovation project has received $1 million in New York Forward funds, one of six projects chosen to receive a development grant. The money will be used to restore the library's second floor for public use, add an elevator, update bathrooms, and complete exterior repairs, including a full roof replacement. A Tompkins County lawmaker setting the record straight on the proposed project. A few weeks ago, the county was forced to reallocate $1.5 million in ARPA money after Cayuga Health failed to secure licenses for a detox and crisis stabilization center before a federal deadline. Legislator Mike Sigler speaking.
11: The mental health stabilization unit was going to be designed so that if the police were to pick up somebody on the street who was having a mental health crisis, we don't just take them to jail. We actually take them someplace to get treatment. And the detox center was just a good place. The building was ready-made. The problem came was when we were trying to get that passed through.
4: Efforts continue.
11: The state. And while I appreciate people think that the Cayuga Medical Center is some kind of wealthy organization, it is a not-for-profit. And every rural hospital right now is kind of struggling.
4: Sorry about that. Now I can say efforts continue.
11: This project's not dead. They are still working on it.
4: And Sigler calls his initial project vote one of the proudest he's cast during his time as a member of the Tompkins County Legislature. Now to crime in Tompkins County, the continuing murder trial of Atreo Masoline. He was indicted back in November on charges of second-degree murder for a fatal stabbing. The Ithaca Voice reports Masoline testified Tuesday that Edward Warren was making threats to his pregnant fiance and two-year-old daughter last July, adding he was, quote, scared. Prosecutors say Masoline stabbed the 54-year-old Warren to death. The trial started 1 week ago today. WHCU News Time 6:36. A Broome County man is being charged with rape. State police arrested 44-year-old Jason Marsh on Sunday on accusations of sexual assault and choking at a home in the town of Green. Marsh, who lives in the town of Shenango Forks, was charged with unlawful imprisonment, rape, and criminal obstruction of breathing. He remains locked up until his next court date on the 4th of June. An Ithaca man accused of punching a woman in the face. Police say 51-year-old Dante Braxton was arrested Friday after an alleged domestic dispute at the Roadway Inn. He's facing a charge of assault. An inmate is secure after an escape attempt at Elmira Correctional Facility. A prison-wide search happened earlier this month after corrections officers discovered a makeshift mannequin in a cell. FingerLakes1.com reports the dummy was made from pillow stuffing and clothing to resemble a person sleeping in bed. The 42-year-old inmate who's serving time for assault was found hiding in the mess hall. In other news, a medical provider in Dryden recently closed. Dryden Town Supervisor Jason Leifer tells WHCU Centralis Health's decision to close Cayuga Primary Care created the void, so Deputy Supervisor Dan Lamb reached out to the Family Health Network in Cortland.
12: One of his other hats outside of town of Dryden is working with healthcare companies like this one, you know, as a consultant. So he got in touch with these folks, let them know we had a need, and they are looking to use this clinic to figure out what the demand is around here, because then, depending on the demand, they may make a more permanent presence down this way, you know, coming more regularly.
4: FHN providing a mobile health clinic today at the Dryden Fire Department from 9 to 3. WHCU News Time, 6:38. State Senator Leah Webb calling a decision and by the Public Service Commission a slap in the face. On Saturday, the PSC approved a temporary rise in utility costs. Webb says ratepayers in the southern tier deserve a resolution to the PSC's audit and billing investigation of NYSEG before they're burdened with more increases, temporary or otherwise. The city manager of Elmira is retiring. WETM-TV reports Michael Collins will be stepping down June 12th with his official date of retirement the day after. Elmira City Chamberlain Charmaine Catan will step into the role of interim city manager on June 13th through the end of 2027. In Marathon, a new public servant, says WHCU's Matt Aceto.
13: The town has appointed Bill Stell as code officer. His appointment was unanimously approved. Stell is also a code enforcement officer in Richford and Lapeer. Matt Aceto, WHCU News.
4: Our news continues here. 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And Stewart Park getting ready for another Ithaca summer season. The carousel set to open on Friday. New this year, sensory-friendly rides with no music and slower spinning will be available at the top of each hour. Starting on Saturday, the Montessori School of Ithaca sponsoring free rides through Monday for Memorial Day weekend.
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6: Wednesday, cooler and overcast with a few morning showers and a high of 73. Wednesday night, chilly with some cloud cover and a low of 40. Thursday, cool with mostly cloudy skies and a high of 61. And Friday, partly cloudy with a few light showers and a high of 68. For a complete first morning forecast, tune into WNY News. I'm meteorologist Connor Friedhoff.
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4: Cloudy and warm, 68 in Ithaca, 67 in Cortland. Coming up next, boating safely.
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0: 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I'm Joe Salzone with Matt Aceto. Authorities urging caution for people heading out on the water.
1: It's National Safe Boating Week, and police are stressing safety.

0: Ahead of the long holiday weekend, officials say lake levels are still above normal for this time of year after sustained heavy rainfall, and large debris continues to surface, including partially submerged logs. Boaters are advised to reduce speed and keep a sharp eye on the water at all times. Matthew Adams, WHCU News.
1: It's possible to see some new members for a group in Lansing.
2: Town lawmakers are considering appointing Chris Pettigrosso and Catherine Heath to the Zoning Advisory Committee. Pettigrosso and Heath both help lead the Lansing Central School District. If appointed, they'll serve on the committee through December. Matt Aceto, WHCU News.
1: WHCU News time, 6:44. Cortland being recognized once again for excellence in sports. The Red Dragons finished first in the SUNY Athletic Conference Commissioner's Cup standings for the third straight year. The score tallied based on each team's finish in the 10-team conference standings. Cortland won 14 out of 22 possible SUNYAC titles this year. Cortland won two other titles in other conferences. And Governor Hochul saluting the Buffalo Sabres. The team was knocked out Monday of the NHL playoffs. Hochul says the Sabres played a good season, adding she'll always be proud. This year marked Buffalo's first playoff appearance since 2011. Hochul is a native of Buffalo. 68 degrees right now in Ithaca. Mostly cloudy today. Cooler than the last couple of days. High around 73. And we'll hear more about it with meteorologist Connor Freidhoff coming right up. Also, know before you go to our nation's forests. That's next on 607 This Morning.
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10: This is CBS Eye on Veterans. Before Air Force veteran Mike Starr founded one of the most successful barbecue brands in the country, Blazing Star Barbecue, he was a good old boy from North Carolina. But his passion for food and flavor was sparked by his travels in the military.
11: I grew up on salt, pepper, butter, and bacon grease. Literally, I mean, we could take it from being a country boy from West Central North Carolina to being stationed in New Mexico and then to Germany.

0: Immediately, my palate was opened, right? I got to just experience so many different things. Bratwurst and a German beer, just everything.
1: It's one of the most successful law and justice programs in television history that continues to uncover the truth and investigate true crime cases. 48 Hours, CBS Saturday, and streaming on Paramount Plus.
2: You know that feeling. Tanks full, snacks are...
3: The names are in. Our local winners of the Skills USA competition that was held at the New York State Fairgrounds have arrived back from the competition. Here's Ryan, Nathan, and Elizabeth talking about the road to competition.
4: I'm Ryan Huizinga. I'm a senior here at TST BOCES, and I'm in the heavy equipment program.
5: I'm Nathan Bieber. I'm a senior from Dryden, and I'm also in the heavy equipment program.
6: I'm Elizabeth Allen, and I'm a senior at TST BOCES in Lansing High School, and I'm also in the heavy equipment program.
5: The contest we competed in was occupational health and safety portfolio and presentation. We had to do some workplace inspections with the industry partners of our program. We had to put together a presentation and a portfolio of everything that we accomplished throughout that whole process. And then we presented it to a panel of judges and gave them our portfolio to judge individually without us.
7: We did workplace inspections at Bolton Point and Automotive Lift Institute in Cortland.
6: We learned both public speaking skills, time management, and really just how to overcome obstacles.
8: Good morning, 6:50 on 607 this morning. Thanks for tuning us in. Whether a day trip or a camping adventure, the U.S. Forest Service provides resources for everyone to get ready for a visit to forests, parks, and day use sites. Rod Bain has our report.
9: 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I'm sure I'm forgetting something. 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
10: Well, when we say know before you go, what we're saying is please make sure that you take steps to prepare yourself for outdoor recreation.
9: Put another way,
10: we are very welcoming and we provide lots of opportunities for outdoor recreation, but you also need to be prepared and bring your own stuff to make sure that you have the best day possible.
9: So, for instance, for a day trip to a national park, forest, or grassland,
10: bringing your own water, making sure that you have sunscreen and a hat, and that you are physically capable and you know what your limits are, so that if you are going on a particularly strenuous hike or any other activity, that you know that you're able to do that.
9: Another important thing to bring on a trip to your nation's forest and public lands, information. That is where an online visit before heading out to www.fs.usda.gov/visit/know-u-go comes in. The site contains tips on various items to know, from activities to safety, weather, and wildfire. Bloom says on a more specific level, that particular forest or park you are going to.
10: On a lot of our unit's websites, there will be a section called Know Before You Go, so that if there are specific activities on those units, that you are prepared to have a great time and make sure that you have all of the equipment and first aid stuff or water or whatever, make sure that that's possible.
9: Among other important information for you on Forest Service Unit or Ranger District websites on the day you are going,
10: if there's a fire emergency or a road closure,
9: and with wildfire season and activity picking up through the summer months, Bloom reminds us to know how to prevent wildfires.
10: Maybe fire restrictions on any particular unit based on the weather. If it's been dry for a while, you need to make sure that you're aware of those fire restrictions. You need to make sure that you don't park on dry grass. And also to be careful when you build a campfire and to make sure that it is dead out and drowned with water before you leave that campfire site.
9: Good advice all around, Toby. Thank you. Hey, need to get the forest vacation visit checklist complete. Car horn honking to tell me wrap-up segment, and we are leaving without him? Uncheck. And that's my cue. I'm Rod Bain reporting for the U.S. Department of Agriculture in Washington, D.C. Hey, did you remember the bear repellent?
8: Thank you, Rod. 653. Here's media. I don't know how to segue out of that. Here's Connor Friedhoff.
11: A cold front is bringing temperatures into the 60s for the remainder of the work week. A few more rain showers will pop up on Wednesday, a little bit more widespread this time. High temperatures are in the low 70s, but that will happen in the morning. We end up in the mid-60s after the front passes through overnight. Calm yet much cooler conditions are expected on Thursday with highs in the low 60s. Late day showers pop up on Friday, but the more widespread showers come around on Saturday as temperatures bottom out in the upper 50s. A return to slightly warmer conditions comes on Sunday, but spotty rain showers are also in play. For next week, temperatures look seasonable in the low to mid-70s. Monday carries a small chance of showers, and Tuesday is looking more dry. For Wednesday, cloudy and cooler with scattered morning showers and a high of 73. Wednesday night, chilly with some clouds and a low of 40. Thursday, cool with mostly cloudy skies and a high of 61. And Friday, partly cloudy with a few evening showers, high 68. For your complete first morning forecast, tune into WENY News. I'm meteorologist Connor Friedhoff.
8: A very warm 70 degrees in Ithaca now, 68 in Cortland, coming up to 655.
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4: Wednesday, cloudy and cooler with scattered morning showers and a high of 73. Wednesday night, chilly with some clouds and a low of 40. Thursday, cool with mostly cloudy skies and a high of 61. Friday, partly cloudy with a few evening showers and a high of 68. For your complete first morning forecast, tune into WENY News. I'm meteorologist Connor Friedhoff.
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6: I'm Stacey Lynn. Some big wins for Trump-backed Republican candidates in primaries around the country yesterday. In Kentucky, former Navy SEAL Ed Gowrine defeated incumbent Congressman Thomas Massey.
7: I want to thank President Trump for his support, his endorsement, and his counsel.
6: CBS's Ed O'Keefe on the win.
8: It is a district that is mostly rural, and it is those rural parts of this district in this very Republican state that have gone for Ed Gowrine, in essence, taking cues from the president, despite the fact that Thomas Massey has represented this region since 2012 and has done so and been reelected in some other tough years for Republicans.
6: In the Georgia governor's race, Trump endorsed Burt Jones, who's now heading for a runoff against Rick Jackson. The winner will face the former Atlanta mayor, Democrat Keisha Lance Bottoms. Will January 6 rioters get money from President Trump's new fund for victims of politically motivated investigations? Congressional correspondent Nicole Killian reports the fund may be open to people convicted of attacking the Capitol.
9: Some of the police officers who defended the Capitol on January 6 tell me if this new anti-weaponization fund is used to pay those who committed the attack, it's, quote, insane and could jeopardize their safety.
6: To the wildfires out west, CBS's Matt Gutman is in Simi Valley.
10: Fires are erupting across Southern California and the western U.S. In Riverside County, east of Los Angeles, there are multiple fires with structures burning. On the ground, more than 750 firefighters are battling the blaze. In the air, swarms of helicopters and fixed-wing aircraft dropping water and fire retardant.
6: The head of the World Health Organization warns the Ebola outbreak in Congo and Uganda poses a high risk of spreading nationally and regionally, though the global risk remains low.
11: The situation is a public health emergency of international concern, but is not a pandemic emergency.
6: 51 cases are confirmed in Congo, with nearly 600 suspected cases overall. Officials expect the numbers to continue to rise. In San Diego, leaders are praising the actions of a security guard who they say helped prevent an even bigger tragedy during a deadly shooting at a mosque on Monday. Tara Hassan is the director of the Islamic Center.
12: If it was not for him, the carnage would be much worse. He's the one who stopped them, who slowed them up.
6: That security guard known as Brian Climax was one of the three killed in the attack. This is CBS News.
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2: Good morning, Wednesday, May 20. Rain showers are possible this morning.
3: A cold front is set to bring temperatures down into the 60s for much of the remaining week, and a few more rain showers are popping up here on Wednesday. The full forecast is coming up next.
2: Meteorologist Connor Freidhoff in for Joe Varis. 70 degrees, mostly cloudy in Ithaca. 68 and mostly cloudy in Cortland. I'm Joe Salzone along with Matt Aceto. Now the news. Across the southern tier, school districts breathing easier this morning. Voters in the Ithaca City School District saying yes to the 2026 to 2027 budget proposal by a wide margin, 2,669 to 864. A capital project also widely approved. Budgets in Cortland, Dryden, Lansing, Newfield, Trumansburg, Groton, Homer, Cincinnatus, McGraw, Marathon, Trumansburg, Owego Apalachin, and Spencer Van Etten passed as well. 2 days of health clinics are coming to Dryden. Jason Leifer, the town supervisor, says the Family Health Network of Central New York will be setting up today at the Dryden Fire Department and also a week from this Friday.
4: From 9 a.m. to 3 p.m. each day. And they will be providing free health care for anybody who needs it in the area. It's not just limited to folks in Dryden. So if you're down in Ithaca and need to see a doctor, haven't been able to get to one, these folks will be available.
2: But it is suggested you call ahead to make an appointment, 607-218-6704. 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In the village of Dryden, WHCU's Matthew Adams tells us development is moving forward.
5: The winners of the village's $4.5 million New York Forward Grant Award were announced on Thursday. The funding will be split among seven projects focusing on housing and economic expansion, as well as community space improvements. Find out more at 607newsnow.com. Matthew Adams, WHCU News.
2: In Marathon, the Peck Memorial Library will see improvements, a renovation project has received $1 million in money from the New York Forward program, one of six projects selected to receive a development grant. The money being used for restoration of the library's second floor for public use, the addition of an elevator, bathrooms will be updated, and also to complete exterior repairs, including a full replacement of the roof. Day 7 in a murder trial in Tompkins County, Otreo Masoline was indicted in November on charges of second-degree murder for a fatal stabbing. The Ithaca Voice reports Masoline took the stand Tuesday, saying that Edward Warren was making threats to his pregnant fiancée with a two-year-old daughter in tow last July, adding he was, quote, scared. Prosecutors say Masoline stabbed the 54-year-old Warren to death. The trial started last Wednesday. An Ithaca man accused of punching a woman in the face. Police say 51-year-old Dante Braxton was arrested Friday after an alleged domestic dispute at the Roadway Inn. He's facing a charge of assault at Ithaca City at Ithaca Town Court. WHCU News Time, 7:08. Tompkins County Legislator Mike Sigler setting the record straight on a proposed project. Earlier this month, the county was forced to reallocate $1.5 million in ARPA money after Cayuga Health failed to secure licenses for a detox and crisis stabilization center before a federal deadline.
6: The mental health stabilization unit was going to be designed so that if the police were to pick up somebody on the street who was having a mental health crisis, we don't just take them to jail. We actually take them someplace to get treatment. And the detox center was just a good place. The building was ready-made. The problem came was when we were trying to get that passed through the state. And while I appreciate people think that the Cayuga Medical Center is some kind of wealthy organization, it is a not-for-profit. And every rural hospital right now is kind of struggling.
2: They're not done yet.
6: This project's not dead. They are still working on it.
2: Sigler describes his initial project vote as one of the proudest he's cast during his time on the Tompkins County Legislature. A slap in the face, that's how State Senator Leah Webb describes a recent decision by the Public Service Commission. A temporary rise in utility costs was approved Saturday by the PSC. Webb says ratepayers in the southern tier deserve a resolution to the PSC's audit and billing investigation of NYSEG before they are burdened with more increases, temporary or not. Perhaps some new members for a Lansing group. Here's WHCU's Matt Aceto.
7: Town lawmakers are considering appointing Chris Pettigrosso and Catherine Heath to the Zoning Advisory Committee. Pettigrosso and Heath both help lead the Lansing Central School District. If appointed, they'll serve on the committee through December. Matt Aceto, WHCU News.
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3: Wednesday, cooler and overcast with a few morning showers and a high of 73. Wednesday night, chilly with some cloud cover and a low of 40. Thursday, cool with mostly cloudy skies and a high of 61. And Friday, partly cloudy with a few light showers and a high of 68. For a complete first morning forecast, tune into WENY News. I'm meteorologist Connor Friedel.
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2: 70 degrees, cloudy and muggy in Ithaca, 68 in Cortland. Coming up at 7:40, it's Wednesday. You know what that means. 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We'll be talking about the hantavirus. 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Our News Watch on this Wednesday morning continues after this break.
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0: Linda Makula. I'm from the Mecklenburg area outside of Ithaca, and I've been involved with Women Swim In and Go the Distance for Hospice Care since 2009.
1: It must take a lot to pull off an event like this. 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
0: 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And I would tell everyone out there, try it once and you'll be caught. 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
3: Good morning, 7:15 on 607 this morning. I'm Joe Salzone with Matt Aceto. We've mentioned a few times, CBS News Radio this Friday will come to an end. So as of 10 a.m. on Friday, you'll be hearing ABC News at the top and bottom of the hour, every hour, on News Talk WHCU. Back to our news watch. In crime, a charge of rape against a Broome County man. On Sunday, state police arrested 44-year-old Jason Marsh on accusations of sexual assault and choking at a home in the town of Green. Marsh, who lives in Shenango Forks, charged with rape, criminal obstruction of breathing, and unlawful imprisonment. Marsh remains in jail until his next court date on the 4th of June. An Elmira inmate secured after an escape attempt. A prison-wide search happened earlier this month after officers discovered a makeshift mannequin in a cell. FingerLakes1.com reports the dummy was made from pillow stuffing and clothing to resemble someone sleeping in bed. The 42-year-old inmate was found hiding in the mess hall, serving 7 years for assault. WHCU News Time, 7:16, Cortland getting recognized once again for sports excellence. The Red Dragons finished first in the SUNY Athletic Conference Commissioners' Cup standings for the third straight year. The score is based on each team's finish in the 10-team conference standings. Cortland won 14 out of 22 possible SUNYAC titles this year. Cortland also won two other titles in other conferences. Authorities expressing or urging caution for people that are heading out on the water this weekend. The story from WHCU's Matthew Adams.
4: It's National Safe Boating Week, and police are stressing safety ahead of the long holiday weekend. Officials say lake levels are still above normal for this time of year after sustained heavy rainfall, and large debris continues to surface, including partially submerged logs. Boaters are advised to reduce speed and keep a sharp eye on the water at all times. Matthew Adams, WHCU News.
3: The city manager of Elmira is retiring. WETM-TV reports Michael Collins will step down June 12th. The following day, Elmira City Chamberlain Charmaine Catan will step into the role of interim city manager through the end of 2027. In Marathon, a new public servant, says WHCU's Matt Aceto.
5: The town has appointed Bill Stell as code officer. His appointment was unanimously approved. Stell is also a code enforcement officer in Richford and Lapeer. Matt Aceto, WHCU News.
3: And we're approaching the summer season in Ithaca. Stewart Park getting ready. The carousel opens Friday. And new this year, sensory-friendly rides with no music and slower spinning will be available at the top of each hour. 7:18 now. Coming up, Kim Commando with our daily tech update. Matt Aceto has the latest in sports. And later on this hour, we'll talk with Dr. William Klapak. He's the medical director for Tompkins County. Now the forecast. Here's meteorologist Connor Friedhoff in for Joe Varis.
6: Here's the Barnes Firm Weather Watcher forecast. 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
7: Wednesday, cloudy and cooler with scattered morning showers and a high of 73. Wednesday night, chilly with some clouds and a low of 40. Thursday, cool with mostly cloudy skies and a high of 61. Friday, partly cloudy with a few evening showers and a high of 68. For your complete first morning forecast, tune into WENY News. I'm meteorologist Connor Friedhoff.
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4: 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It's Americans' distrust and fear of it. And it's showing up in the most unexpected places, like last Friday, when Eric Schmidt, Google's former CEO, was delivering a commencement address at the University of Arizona. It was met with a large chorus of boos as he talked about AI's transformation of the world that's happening faster than anyone realizes. Data center construction is being blocked left and right. One town in Missouri voted out of office all four council members who supported a data center. And don't forget the Molotov cocktail thrown at the home of the founder of ChatGPT. 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So far, most just aren't buying it. 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It's for anyone who wants to save money, save time, and stop feeling left behind. I'm Kim Commando. 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
2: If

0: Jays 5-4. The teams play again tonight at 7:05. The Mets squandered a big lead against the Nationals. New York led by 5 in the second inning, but ultimately fell 9-6. A rematch goes down tonight at 6:45. In the minor leagues, the Syracuse Mets beat Buffalo 9-5. The teams play again this morning. First pitch, 11:05. The Binghamton Rumble Ponies outplayed Richmond 10-7. They'll play again tonight at 7:05 in Virginia. Cornell women's basketball has a new assistant coach. Amber Easter is coming to East Hill. She'll serve as recruiting coordinator. Easter says she is thrilled to join the Cornell family. And we're still months away from football season, but the Bills are busy at practice. Quarterback Josh Allen says the team is close-knit.
1: In this locker room, it really is a family-like atmosphere.
0: The season officially starts September 13th. Catch all the Bills games on our sister station, I-100. And that's sports on WHCU. I'm Matt Aceto.
2: Thanks, Matt. 7:26 now coming up. 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
4: Now, Target has posted first quarter earnings and revenue that topped expectations and raised its full year sales outlook. Same store sales rose 5.6%, the retailer's first increase in the key metric in five quarters. Its shares are up by 3%. CEO Michael Fedelk, who took over earlier this year, is trying to reverse a prolonged sales slump at Target. Oil prices have dropped by more than 2% this morning as investors weigh mixed signals from President Trump on whether U.S. will resume war with Iran. West Texas Intermediate at 101 per barrel, Brent at roughly 108. Treasury yields moved lower this morning following a sharp sell-off across bond markets as inflation concerns continue to weigh on investor sentiment. The 10-year Treasury was just under 2 basis points lower in early trade at 4.653%. During yesterday's session, it reached its highest level since January of last year. Futures are slightly higher this morning as markets await for NVIDIA's earnings. That's your money now.
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6: Wednesday, cooler and overcast with a few morning showers and a high of 73. Wednesday night, chilly with some cloud cover and a low of 40. Thursday, cool with mostly cloudy skies and a high of 61. And Friday, partly cloudy with a few light showers and a high of 68. For your complete first morning forecast, tune into WNY News. I'm meteorologist Connor Friedhoff.
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7: CBS News Brief. Big win in Kentucky for a Trump ally. GOP Representative Thomas Massie lost his bid for re-election to former Navy SEAL Ed Gowrine.
8: I have called and conceded the race. We've been honorable the whole time, and we're going to stay that way.
7: Acting AG Todd Blanche faced bipartisan backlash over the creation of a massive fund designed for victims of politically motivated investigations. Democratic Senator Patty Murray.
9: The president has set up a slush fund, and he literally will get to choose through his hand-picked appointees who gets paid that fund. That is absurd.
10: The president did not set up this fund. It's not a slush fund.
7: About 40 miles northwest of Los Angeles. The Sandy fires burned almost 1,400 acres since it started Monday morning. More than 43,000 residents are under evacuation orders. CBS News Brief.
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4: Stacy Lynn was the reporter there. Good morning. It's Wednesday, 7:32.
6: A cold front is set to bring temperatures down into the 60s for much of the remaining week, and a few more rain showers are popping up here on Wednesday. The full forecast is coming up next.
4: 70 degrees and mostly cloudy in Ithaca. I'm Joe Salzone along with Matt Aceto. Now the news, a sigh of relief for school districts. In the Ithaca City School District, voters have said yes to the 2026-27 budget proposal by a pretty wide margin, 2,669 yes to 864 no. A capital project also widely approved. Cortland's budget required a supermajority of 60%, that number 69.5%. Budgets also approved in Dryden, Lansing, Newfield, Groton, Trumansburg, Marathon, Homer, McGraw, Cincinnatus, Owego-Apalachin, and Spencer Van Etten. Our coverage will continue here throughout the morning and, of course, at our website, 607newsnow.com. More in a murder trial ongoing in Tompkins County. In November, Otreo Masoline was indicted on charges of second-degree murder for the fatal stabbing of 54-year-old Edward Warren in July of last year. The Ithaca Voice reports Masoline testified Tuesday that Warren was threatening his pregnant fiance with his 2-year-old daughter nearby. Prosecutors say Masoline stabbed Warren to death. The trial started a week ago today. WHCU News Time, 7:34. A Broome County man is charged with rape. State police arrested 44-year-old Jason Marsh Sunday on accusations of sexual assault and choking at a home in the town of Green. Marsh charged with rape, criminal obstruction.

0: restriction of breathing and unlawful imprisonment. The Shenango Forks man remains in jail until his next court date on the 4th of June. A Tompkins County lawmaker speaking out on a proposed project. A few weeks ago, the county had to reallocate $1.5 million in American Relief Plan money after Cayuga Health failed to secure licenses for a detox and crisis stabilization center before a federal deadline. Here is legislator Mike Sigler speaking.
1: The mental health stabilization unit was going to be designed so that if the police were to pick up somebody on the street who was having a mental health crisis, we don't just take them to jail. We actually take them someplace to get treatment. And the detox center was just a good place. The building was ready-made. The problem came was when we were trying to get that passed through the state. And while I appreciate people think that the Cayuga Medical Center is some kind of wealthy organization, it is a not-for-profit. And every rural hospital right now is kind of struggling.
0: Sigler says the project is not dead. Improvements coming to a library in Marathon. A renovation project at the Peck Memorial Library has received $1 million in New York Forward funds. It's one of six projects selected to receive a development grant. The money will be used to restore the library's second floor for public use, adding an elevator, updating bathrooms, and finishing up exterior repairs, including a full roof replacement. WHCU News Time, 7:36, development progressing in the village of Dryden. Here's WHCU's Matthew Adams.
2: The winners of the village's $4.5 million New York Forward Grant Award were announced on Thursday. The funding will be split among seven projects focusing on housing and economic expansion, as well as community space improvements. Find out more at 607newsnow.com. Matthew Adams, WHCU News.
0: A mobile health clinic is in Dryden today. The Family Health Network of Central New York's VAN offering primary care and preventative screenings in the village from 9 to 3. At the Dryden Fire Department, patients of all ages are welcome. Appointments are encouraged at 607-218-6704. The Family Health Network will return to that same location, the Dryden Fire Department, on May 29th, also from 9 to 3. Well, the group in Lansing might see some new members.
3: Town lawmakers are considering appointing Chris Pettigrosso and Catherine Heath to the Zoning Advisory Committee. Pettigrosso and Heath both help lead the Lansing Central School District. If appointed, they'll serve on the committee through December. Matt Aceto, WHCU News.
0: A public hearing in Danby tonight. Residents will have a chance to share their thoughts on a proposed skate park on Bald Hill Road. Planning board members will then consider approving that project. The public hearing starts 7 o'clock at Danby Town Hall. And Governor Hochul saluting the Buffalo Sabres. The team was knocked out Monday out of the NHL playoffs. Hochul says the Sabres played a good season. This year marked Buffalo's first playoff appearance since 2011. The governor grew up in Buffalo. 7:38 on 607 this morning. Coming up next, what you should know about the hantavirus.
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5: Wednesday, cloudy and cooler with scattered morning showers and a high of 73. Wednesday night, chilly with some clouds and a low of 40. Thursday, cool with mostly cloudy skies and a high of 61. Friday, partly cloudy with a few evening showers and a high of 68. For your complete first morning forecast, tune into WENY News. I'm meteorologist Connor Friedhoff.
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0: Right now it's cloudy, 70 degrees in Ithaca and also 70 in Cortland. Good morning.
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0: Good morning, 7:42 on 6:07 this morning. Generally speaking, in our conversations with Tompkins County's medical director, we talk about health issues in Tompkins County, but once in a while we venture out of our little county border and talk about things going on in the news. For example, in recent weeks, you've probably heard about the Hanta virus, famously on the cruise ship. Joining us now, the aforementioned Dr. William Klapak. He's Tompkins County's medical director. Doctor, good morning.
1: Good morning, Joe. Good morning to everybody.
0: It feels like this is being treated by some people in the media as the next big epidemic or pandemic, but that doesn't seem to be the case, right?
1: That is correct, and that's because public health has taken very aggressive steps to contain this infection. It's a dangerous infection. It deserves great respect. It can kill people. It has a fatality rate of anywhere between 10 and 50% of people who are infected. That's a big number. The 10 to 50 relates to whether you get severely ill, then you're more on the 50 side, or if you have a more mild illness, that's on the 10 side. So it deserves respect, and it's aggressive public health measures that are protecting us from further spread of it.
0: Right. It is a serious matter. So let's start at the beginning. How would someone get infected?
1: So this leads us right away to talking about the family of hantaviruses, because there are about 40 of them. Only one spreads from one person to another person, and that's the Andean variety, which is the one that broke out on the cruise ship, and it's believed to have been acquired in Argentina, probably, although this is still being traced out. And the variety that we have

0: have in the United States and in New York State is not the Andean variety. Those other 39 varieties of hantavirus do not spread from person to person. So that's the good news. The bad news is that the Andean virus did infect people. A number of people are in isolation, not only in Nebraska, where there is a very well-equipped facility to help protect them, treat them if they get sick, and prevent spread, but others who are not in Nebraska but were part of those cases are being aggressively monitored and helped by their local health departments wherever they are in the country.
1: We're talking with Tompkins County Medical Director Dr. William Klepak. What kind of symptoms would manifest?
0: This is where your travel history and your contact history is very important. The initial symptoms can be just like influenza, COVID, you know, a bad stomach bug. And if it persists, you know, we're talking about fever, headache, stomach upset. You know, if those symptoms are persisting for a couple of days, you should be in touch with your practitioner just in general purposes. What's wrong with me? You know, do I have COVID? Do I have flu? Do I have whatever? And then at that point, you should also be thinking, where have I been? Have I been in contact with anybody who could be related to this Andean outbreak? But more importantly, in New York State, since we don't have this Andean variety here, to our knowledge, other hantaviruses are in New York State. So was I messing around where there would have been rodents and contaminated nests or droppings or rodent urine or rodent saliva? Did I touch a live or a dead rodent? So that's where travel history and your exposure history are very important for your practitioner to help them think about, well, is this just garden variety flu or COVID, or is it something more unusual like hantavirus?
1: How many cases of hantavirus were there before this cruise ship?
0: Well, in New York State, in the last 15 years, 1-5, last 15 years, there have only been 7 cases of hantavirus in our state. Those are the ones we know about. Of course, there might be mild cases that never were tested and we don't know about. But saying that, it's not terribly frequent that we identify hantavirus in our state. Since 1993, when hantavirus was first identified in the United States, nationally, there have been about 890 cases. So that's, if you average it out, about 20 to 30 per year across the country.
1: That's, I guess on one hand, it's a good thing that this is not a frequent occurrence, but a lot of people are likely hearing about this for the very first time in the last couple of weeks, and there might be the impression that this is a major public health concern. So where is the truth on that spectrum?
0: Well, the truth is that it's a disease with a high fatality rate, so it's serious. It underscores the importance of taking precautions in our everyday life. So what are those best ways to prevent exposure, not only to hantavirus, but other stuff? And with regard to hantavirus, it's all about rodents and mice. So you really want to avoid contact with rodent droppings or urine. Say you're going into a cabin that hasn't been occupied for a while and is likely to have mice get into it and rats and the like. So you ought to air it out. If you had the wherewithal, you'd probably put a mask on before you walk in there. You know, masks are best friends when it comes to airborne disease. And if the virus is in the air, you can breathe it in from rodent feces or urine, et cetera. In our situation with the New York cases, those seven I mentioned to you, those were all pretty much people who had been in enclosed spaces, think a closed-up room or getting down into a crawl space and cleaning something out, getting rodent droppings off of the shelves of a cabin they went into. Those seven were all people who had been in that kind of situation or had camped and had unusual exposure to it. So if you're trying to clean up stuff, the best thing is to use, to first of all, wet it down so as you clean it up, that virus in droppings can't get into the air and you breathe it in. Also, you should be wearing gloves, should have a mask on, and you should wet it down. If you can, do it with 10% bleach or another type of disinfectant. And then when you clean it up, put all the materials in a plastic bag and put them in the trash to go to the landfill, and then wash your gloves off with soap and water. And after taking your gloves off, wash your hands again with soap and water. That way you can avoid exposure and protect everybody else.
1: Are there certain rodents that are more synonymous with hantavirus, or can any rodent be susceptible?
0: That's a very good question. You know, there are relationships between specific rodents and specific varieties of hantavirus. And that's because for the rodent to carry it, they can't be killed off, right? Otherwise, the virus wouldn't be able to stay alive. So each hantavirus has a particular mice or rats that are able to carry it. In general, for us, we should just regard the kind of mice that we get into our cabins, get into our houses, as suspect for hantavirus. It's best if you just think about it generally that way. You don't want to really be involved in saying, well, is this a white-footed mouse or is this a deer mouse or, you know, what kind of rat is this? I would just regard all of them as suspect. And avoid being in close contact to them. If you trap a mouse or a rat in your house or whatever, use a snap trap. You know, those ones that the bar comes down and kills the animal instantly. And then when you remove it, if you can, best to use gloves again and wet it down. But at least wash your hands afterwards and be careful in handling it.
1: Good information, Dr. William Klepak, Medical Director for Tompkins County on the hantavirus. Doctor, we'll talk to you next Wednesday.
0: Good. And Joe, I just reinforced that people should not lose sleep about this becoming a pandemic. There's no indication at this point that we think it has a possibility of doing that. But be careful out there.
1: Good call. Thank you, Doctor. 7:53 now on 6:07 this morning.
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9: There never seems to be enough time in the day to get all your farm work done. You're tempted to cut corners, but doing so can put you at risk of injury or worse. I urge you to resist the temptation. 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You'll live to farm another day. Farm safety is everyone's business. 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As the school year soon ends, the kids will be spending a lot more time at home on the farm. 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
11: Growing up on a farm can be a great experience, and I think it really teaches kids a lot of responsibility, a good work ethic. It also offers independence where the kids can learn and go out and do some things on the farm by themselves, gaining those work skills. A lot of farm kids are really prepared to go into the work field because they've been out there. They know what it's like. They know the responsibilities that it takes to take care of livestock and take care of crops.
9: Since Larson's focus is on the safety and health of the Kansas farming community, she also touches on ways to keep the kids safe on the farm this summer.
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9: Above all, enjoy your extra time with the kids this summer. 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
1: With the Michael Jackson biopic, Michael back at number one. Music biopics are all the rage again. So, who's next? That would be a one William Martin Joel, Billy Joel, the biopic officially in the works with the focus on Billy's early years. Before the Piano Man had all the fame and hits, it'll be called Billy and Me, and it will be told from the perspective of his first manager. Now, there's a catch to all this. Billy has not authorized the project, calling it legally and professionally misguided. Yikes. Either way, filming starts this fall. For CBS Entertainment, I'm Matt Wolf.
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5: Wednesday, cooler and overcast with a few morning showers and a high of 73. Wednesday night, chilly with some cloud cover and a low of 40. Thursday, cool with mostly cloudy skies and a high of 61. And Friday, partly cloudy with a few light showers and a high of 68. For a complete first warning forecast, tune into WENY News. I'm meteorologist Connor Friedhoff.
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7: I'm Stacey Lynn. It was a big night for Republican primary challengers backed by President Trump.
8: Kentucky Republican Congressman Thomas Massey, a frequent Trump critic, lost to Ed Gallrein, a former Navy SEAL endorsed by the president.
9: Now my focus is on advancing the president's and the party's agenda to put America first and Kentucky always.
8: In Georgia, former Secretary of State Brad Raffensperger, who refused to help Trump find more votes after the 2020 election, failed to qualify for a runoff in the governor's race. Trump-backed billionaire Burt Jones did.
10: And when we win, President Trump will be a winner.
8: Michael Wallace, CBS News.
7: The Senate advanced a resolution to limit the president's war powers in Iran. Democratic Senator Chris Coons is happy after 7 failed attempts they finally did it.
11: I think that's a good step forward. It's a recognition that renewing the war against Iran is not a great idea, that we should be trying to resolve this diplomatically.
7: It's not a done deal, though. Even if both chambers approve it, the president is expected to veto it. Learning more about the suspects who attacked a San Diego mosque Monday, killing 3 people. CBS's Jared Hill with the latest.
12: The FBI says the 2 teens met online and shared what they called a broad hatred toward different religions and races. San Diego's mayor says the city has stepped up patrols at houses of worship across the area.
7: Hundreds of firefighters are working around the clock trying to contain the Sandy Fire in Southern California. Helicopters and planes are dropping water from the air. This man lives in Simi Valley.
13: Started down in the canyon and was up here within probably 5 minutes. And we lost one house here on the corner. They saved all the rest of the houses, but it was just a horrifying experience.
7: The fires already burned almost 1,400 acres. Virginia Governor Abigail Spanberger's vetoed a bill that would have made it legal to sell recreational marijuana there next year. State Senator LaCharisse Aird says it's disappointing.
14: For my community, for small business owners, and particularly for those individuals who thought that under a Democratic governor, the question of cannabis would not be a matter of if, but instead a matter of when.
7: And an ultra-rare Lionel Messi trading card has sold at auction for more than $550,000.
15: Messi, wonderful first touch, loses the defenders, and gets...
7: The card features Messi's autograph and even includes a piece of his cleat from his legendary 2015 season with FC Barcelona. Only 10 copies of the card exist. This is CBS News.
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21: 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It's a Wednesday. 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
22: A cold front is set to bring temperatures down into the 60s for much of the remaining week, and a few more rain showers are popping up here on Wednesday. The full forecast is coming up next.
21: Meteorologist Connor Freidhoff at the weather desk. I'm Joe Salzone with Matt Aceto. Temperatures now continuing to rise, but they really don't have that far to go. It's 71 degrees in Ithaca and 70 in Cortland. We're looking at about 73 for the high today. Noticeably cooler and a lot less humid than the last couple of days. And now the news. Celebrations all around for school districts in the Southern Tier today. Spending plans for the 2026 to 2027 academic year passed in Ithaca, Dryden, Newfield, Lansing, Trumansburg, Groton, Homer, Cincinnatus, Cortland, McGraw, Marathon, Trumansburg, Owego-Apalachin, Spencer-Van Etten, and Horseheads. Other propositions on district ballots yesterday, including the purchase of new buses in Dryden and Homer, and a capital project in Ithaca approved as well. Those results, though, still need to be certified by school boards. A medical provider in Dryden closed recently. Dryden Town Supervisor Jason Leifer tells WHCU Centralis Health's decision to shut down Cayuga Primary Care created a void. So Deputy Supervisor Dan Lamb reached out to the Family Health Network in Cortland.
23: One of his other hats outside of town of Dryden is working with healthcare companies like this one, you know, as a consultant. So he got in touch with these folks, let them know we had a need, and they are looking to use this clinic to figure out what the demand is around here, because then, depending on the demand, they may make a more permanent presence down this way, you know, coming more regularly.
21: FHN is providing a mobile health clinic today from 9 to 3 at the Dryden Fire Department. WHCU News Time, 8:08. In Tompkins County, today is day 7 of a murder trial. In November, Atreo Masseline was indicted on a charge of second-degree murder for a fatal July 2025 stabbing of 54-year-old Edward Warren. The Ithaca Voice reports Masseline took the stand Tuesday, saying Warren was making threats to his pregnant fiance with his 2-year-old daughter nearby, adding he was, quote, scared. Prosecutors say Masseline stabbed Warren to death. The trial started last Wednesday. A charge of rape against a Broome County man. State police have arrested 44-year-old Jason Marsh on accusations of sexual assault and choking at a home in the town of Green. Marsh, who lives in Shenango Forks, charged with rape, obstruction of breathing, and unlawful imprisonment. Marsh still behind bars until his next court date on the 4th of June. An Ithaca man accused of punching a woman in the face. Police say 51-year-old Dante Braxton was arrested Friday night after an alleged domestic dispute at the Roadway Inn. Braxton is facing a charge of assault when he appears in Ithaca Town Court. A Tompkins County lawmaker setting the record straight on a proposed project. A few weeks ago, the county was forced to reallocate $1.5 million in money from the American Rescue Plan Act after Cayuga Health failed to secure licenses for a detox and crisis stabilization center before a federal deadline. Here's legislator Mike Sigler.
0: The mental health stabilization unit was going to be designed so that if the police were to pick up somebody on the street who was having a mental health crisis, we don't just take them to jail. We actually take them someplace to get treatment. And the detox center was just a good place. The building was ready-made. The problem came was when we were trying to get that passed through the state. And while I appreciate people think that the Cayuga Medical Center is some kind of wealthy organization, it is a not-for-profit. And every rural hospital right now is kind of struggling.
21: But efforts not dead.
0: This project's not dead. They are still working on it.
21: Sigler calls his initial project vote one of the proudest he's cast during his time as a member of the Tompkins County Legislature. WHCU News Time, 810, State Senator Leah Webb calling a decision by the Public Service Commission a slap in the face. The PSC approved a temporary rise in utility costs on Saturday. Webb says ratepayers in the Southern Tier deserve a resolution to the PSC's audit and billing investigation of NYSEG before they're burdened with more increases, whether they're temporary or not. Now to the village of Dryden, where there is development progressing. Here's WHCU's Matthew Adams with our story.
1: The winners of the village's $4.5 million New York Forward Grant Award were announced on Thursday. The funding will be split among 7 projects focusing on housing and economic expansion, as well as community space improvements. Find out more at 607newsnow.com. Matthew Adams, WHCU News.
21: A marathon library will be seeing improvement work. A renovation project at the Peck Memorial Library has received $1 million in money from the New York Forward Program, one of 6 projects selected to receive a development grant. The money will be used to restore the library's second floor for public use, add an elevator, update bathrooms, and complete exterior repairs, including a full replacement of the roof. It's possible that a group in Lansing will see new members. Here's WHCU's Matt Aceto.
2: Town lawmakers are considering appointing Chris Pettigrosso and Catherine Heath to the Zoning Advisory Committee. Pettigrosso and Heath both help lead the Lansing Central School District. If appointed, they'll serve on the committee through December. Matt Aceto, WHCU News.
21: WHCU News Time, 8:12, grants going to a group based in Ithaca. The YMCA of Ithaca and Tompkins County selected for the 2026 Health Equity Innovation Award from Excellus Blue Cross Blue Shield. The money designed to help nonprofit groups address things like health disparities and improve health outcomes. The Y has also received support through the Taste of the Finger Lakes grant and a YMCA of the USA Food Security grant. There is a public hearing tonight in the town of Danby. Residents will be able to share their thoughts on the proposed skate park on Bald Hill Road. Members of the planning board will then consider approving that project. The public hearing starts at 7 at Danby Town Hall. Cortland is being recognized again for excellence in sports. The Red Dragons finished first in the SUNY Athletic Conference Commissioners Cup standings for the third straight year. The score tallied based on each team's finish in the 10-team conference standings. Cortland won 14 out of 22 possible SUNYAC titles this year. Cortland won two additional titles in other conferences. And Governor Kathy Hochul saluting her hometown Buffalo Sabres. The team was knocked out of the NHL playoffs on Monday. Hochul says the Sabres played a good season, adding she'll always be proud. This year marked Buffalo's first playoff appearance since 2011. 8:14 now on 607 this morning. A reminder, CBS News Radio going away on Friday after about 99 years of service. So we'll be switching on Friday morning after we're off the air to ABC News from here on out. Coming up at 8:40, Jeremy Betterly from the Tompkins County Office of Recycling and Materials Management. They recently rolled out a pilot program in the city of Ithaca only to pick up food scraps as a way of reducing waste at the landfill. We'll talk about that at 8:40. Coming up next, an escaped inmate captured.
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22: Wednesday, cloudy and cooler with scattered morning showers and a high of 73. Wednesday night, chilly with some clouds and a low of 40. Thursday, cool with mostly cloudy skies and a high of 61. Friday, partly cloudy with a few evening showers and a high of 68. For a complete first morning forecast, tune into WENY News. I'm meteorologist Connor Friedhoff.
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21: Still kind of muggy and steamy, cloudy, a little breezy. We have 71 degrees in Ithaca and 70 in Cortland at 8:15 on 607 this morning.
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3: A better life with Dr. Sanjay Gupta.
4: We've talked a lot about measles over the past year, but mumps has largely flown under the radar, even though it's been making a bit of a comeback as well. That's because fewer people are getting the MMR vaccine, which stands for measles, mumps, and rubella. The vaccine's been around for decades. It is effective. It is safe. What makes mumps outbreaks difficult to contain is that symptoms usually don't appear for 2 to 3 weeks after someone's been exposed. And that can make it hard to pin down where that exposure took place. And someone who is infected can transmit the virus to someone else before they are symptomatic. If you get sick, which could manifest like a run-of-the-mill respiratory virus or the telltale swelling of your cheeks and jaw, all you can really do at that point is to treat the symptoms and also isolate yourself so you don't infect anyone else. I'm Dr. Sanjay Gupta, helping you live a better life.
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0: Good morning. It's 8:18 on 607 this morning. Joe Sal's on along with Matt Aceto. Back to the news. An inmate at the Elmira Correctional Facility secure now after an attempted escape. A prison-wide search was conducted earlier this month after officers discovered a makeshift mannequin in a cell. FingerLakes1.com reports the dummy was made from pillow stuffing and clothing to resemble someone who was in bed. The 42-year-old inmate who's serving 7 years for assault was found hiding in the mess hall. No reports of injuries after a Binghamton house fire. Crews responded Tuesday morning to a home on Westmore Place. WBNG-TV reports the house was damaged, but it's not a total loss. Authorities say the home was empty at the time of the fire. Marathon is getting a new public servant. Here's WHCU's Matt Aceto.
1: The town has appointed Bill Stell as code officer. His appointment was unanimously approved. Stell is also a code enforcement officer in Richford and Lapeer. Matt Aceto, WHCU News.
0: WHCU News Time, 8:20. The city manager for Elmira is retiring. WETM-TV reports Michael Collins will be stepping down on June 12th. His official date of retirement is the following day. Elmira City Chamberlain Charmaine Catan will step into the role of interim city manager June 13th, and she'll serve through the end of 2027. Well, authorities warning caution for anyone heading out on the water this holiday weekend. Here's WHCU's Matthew Adams.
2: It's National Safe Boating Week, and police are stressing safety ahead of the long holiday weekend. Officials say lake levels are still above normal for this time of year after sustained heavy rainfall, and large debris continues to surface, including partially submerged logs. Boaters are advised to reduce speed and keep a sharp eye on the water at all times. Matthew Adams, WHCU News.
0: And Stuart Park getting ready for Ithaca's summer season. The carousel opens on Friday, and new this year, sensory-friendly rides with no music and slower spinning. That'll be available at the top of the hour, at top of every hour. Beginning Saturday, the Montessori School of Ithaca sponsoring free rides through Monday for Memorial Day weekend. Now this.
3: Gaining influence. I'm Fred Bottomer with Report on Religion. The latest Pew Research Center survey asked Americans if they think religion is gaining or losing influence in public life.
4: And our new survey finds that 37% of Americans say religion is gaining influence. While this is still a minority, this is the highest share we've seen since 2002. 2 years ago, this number was as low as it had ever been in our studies at 18%.
3: Chip Rotolo is the lead author of this new Pew report.
4: Some might be thinking about politics. Some might be thinking about religion in their local community. Some might be thinking about religion and the way it's made a prominent place in Hollywood and music and so on. I think what's clear is that there is a general vibe that religion is changing today, and people have picked that up in the past 2 years.
3: But he says there are stark partisan differences when it comes to many of these questions involving religion in public life.
4: What we've seen across the board among young, old, Republican, Democrat, religious, and non-religious is that Americans are increasingly seeing religion as gaining influence. But there's big differences on whether that's considered a good or bad thing. For example, 75% of Republicans have a positive view of religion's influence in society. That's about double the share of Democrats. Today, 38% of Democrats have a positive view of religion and 37% have a negative view. So Democrats are almost equally split.
3: Another big question, what do Americans think about houses of worship endorsing political candidates?
4: Our new survey shows that most Americans think churches and other houses of worship shouldn't come out in favor of political candidates during elections. Most people also say that churches should keep out of day-to-day political matters rather than expressing their views on social and political questions. And this is something that hasn't changed in recent years. Over roughly the past 5 years, Americans have consistently told us that they think churches should not be engaging in politics.
3: With Report on Religion, Fred Bottomer, CBS News.
0: Thank you, Fred. It's 8:23 on 6:07 this morning. Meteorologist Connor Freidhoff in for Joe Varis is up next. WHCU Sports with Matt Osito right after that.
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6: Wednesday, cooler and overcast with a few morning showers and a high of 73. Wednesday night, chilly with some cloud cover and a low of 40. Thursday, cool with mostly cloudy skies and a high of 61. And Friday, partly cloudy with a few light showers and a high of 68. For a complete first warning forecast, tune into WENY News. I'm meteorologist Connor Freidhoff.
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0: Ithaca seeing clouds. It's 71 degrees, 8:24.
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0: sent the game to overtime, where they pulled away for the win. Jalen Brunson had 38 points in the victory. His teammate, Miles McBride, was in awe of his performance.
1: Special. I mean, I don't know if I've ever seen something like that.
0: The series will continue tomorrow night. Back-to-back wins for the Yankees. They beat the Blue Jays 5-4. The teams play again tonight at 7:05. The Mets squandered a big lead against the Nationals. New York led by 5 in the second inning, but ultimately fell 9-6. A rematch goes down tonight at 6:45. In the minor leagues, the Syracuse Mets beat Buffalo 9-5. The teams play again this morning. First pitch, 11:05. The Binghamton Rumble Ponies outplayed Richmond 10-7. They'll play again tonight at 7:05 in Virginia. Cornell women's basketball has a new assistant coach. Amber Easter is coming to East Hill. She'll serve as recruiting coordinator. Easter says she is thrilled to join the Cornell family. And we're still months away from football season, but the Bills are busy at practice. Quarterback Josh Allen says the team is close-knit.
2: In this locker room, it really is a family-like atmosphere.
0: The season officially starts September 13th. Catch all the Bills games on our sister station, I-100. And that's sports on WHCU. I'm Matt Aceto.
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7: Announced a new artificial intelligence chip that is 3 times more powerful than its predecessor. The new chip could make Alibaba and its chip subsidiary T-Head more competitive in China's growing domestic AI processor market, which includes competitors like Huawei. SpaceX, which is getting set to publicly disclose its IPO prospectus, has picked Goldman Sachs to lead what's likely to be a record offering. CNBC reports that Goldman will have the left lead position on the prospectus, followed by Morgan Stanley, and then Bank of America, Citigroup, and JP Morgan Chase. At its annual developers conference, Google offered a first look at its audio smart glasses that will be available later this year. Google partnered with Samsung and eyeglass makers Warby Parker and Gentle Monster for the wearable devices. Futures are moderately higher this morning, with all eyes on peace negotiations regarding the Iran war. Dow and NASDAQ futures both up by more than 100 points. That's your money now.
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2: Wednesday, cloudy and cooler with scattered morning showers and a high of 73. Wednesday night, chilly with some clouds and a low of 40. Thursday, cool with mostly cloudy skies and a high of 61. Friday, partly cloudy with a few evening showers and a high of 68. For your complete first morning forecast, tune into WENY News. I'm meteorologist Connor Friedhoff.
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3: CBS News Brief. Representative Thomas Massey lost his re-election bid in the Kentucky House primary. Massey conceded the race to the candidate President Trump-backed former Navy SEAL Ed Gowrine.
4: We were able to go toe-to-toe. There was never a week that we got outspent more than 2-1 in this entire race. Once it got underway,
3: the Senate voted to advance a resolution to limit the president's war powers in Iran.
5: On this vote, the yeas are 50, the nays are 47. The motion is agreed to. The joint resolution is discharged and will be placed on the calendar.
3: On that calendar for another vote on final passage, then it heads to the House. CBS's Matt Gubbins reported on wildfires out west.
6: New wildfires popping up in Southern California are spreading dangerously close to homes in Riverside County, east of Los Angeles. And overnight, towering flames and wind sent those embers flying dozens of yards in the air.
3: CBS News Brief. I'm Stacey Lynn.
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0: Rain showers are nearby. Good morning. Happy Wednesday, 8:32.
2: A cold front is set to bring temperatures down into the 60s for much of the remaining week, and a few more rain showers are popping up here on Wednesday. The full forecast is coming up next.
0: Now we're seeing temperatures dip a bit, 68 in Ithaca and Cortland. I'm Joe Salzone with Matt Aceto and Matthew Adams. Now the news, a green light for the school budget in Cortland. Voters approving the $58 million proposed spending plan on Tuesday by a margin of 69.5%. A supermajority of 60% was required for adoption of the 2026 to 2027 budget. All other school budgets in Cortland County passed as well. There were 2 days of health clinics coming in Dryden. Town Supervisor Jason Leifer says the Family Health Network of Central New York setting up this morning at the Dryden Health Department today and a week from this Friday.
7: From 9 a.m. to 3 p.m. each day, and they will be providing free health care for anybody who needs it in the area. It's not just limited to folks in Dryden. So if you're down in Ithaca and need to see a doctor, haven't been able to get to one, these folks will be available.
0: It's suggested you call ahead to make an appointment, 607-218-6704. WHCU News Time, 8:34. There's a murder trial continuing in Tompkins County. Atreyo Masaline was indicted in November on a charge of second-degree murder for a fatal July 2025 stabbing. The Ithaca Voice reports Masaline testified Tuesday that Edward Warren was making threats to his pregnant fiancée with his 2-year-old daughter nearby. Prosecutors say Masaline, who was 25 at the time, stabbed the 54-year-old Warren to death. The trial got underway on Wednesday of last week. A man from Ithaca accused of punching a woman in the face. Police say 51-year-old Dante Braxton was arrested Friday night after an alleged domestic dispute at the Roadway Inn. He's charged with assault. More news, Tompkins County Legislator Mike Sigler setting the record straight on a proposed project. Weeks ago, the county was forced to reallocate $1.5 million in ARPA money after Cayuga Health failed to secure licenses for a detox and crisis stabilization center before federal deadline.
8: The mental health stabilization unit was going to be designed so that if the police were to pick up somebody on the street who was having a mental health crisis, we don't just take them to jail. We actually take them someplace to get treatment. And the detox center was just a good place. The building was ready-made. The problem came was when we were trying to get that passed through the state. And while I appreciate people think that the Cayuga Medical Center is some kind of wealthy organization, it is a not-for-profit. And every rural hospital right now is kind of struggling.
0: Sigler adds the project is not dead. State Senator Leo Webb says the Public Service Commission's recent decision is a slap in the face. The PSC approving a temporary rise in utility costs. Webb says ratepayers in the southern tier deserve a resolution first to the PSC's audit and billing investigation of NYSEG before they face more increases. WHCU News Time, 8:36. Development progressing in Dryden.
9: The winners of the Village's $4.5 million New York Forward Grant Award were announced on Thursday. The funding will be split among seven projects focusing on housing and economic expansion, as well as community space improvements. Find out more at 607newsnow.com. Matthew Adams, WHCU News.
0: A public hearing in Danby tonight. Residents will have a chance to share their thoughts about a proposed skate park on Bald Hill Road. Approval of the project requires support of the planning board. The public hearing begins 7 o'clock, Danby Town Hall. And a Lansing group might see new members.
10: Town lawmakers are considering appointing Chris Pettigrosso and Catherine Heath to the Zoning Advisory Committee. Pettigrosso and Heath both help lead the Lansing Central School District. If appointed, they'll serve on the committee through December. Matt Aceto, WHCU News.
0: Coming up next on 607 this morning, Jeremy Betterly from the Tompkins County Office of Recycling and Materials Management.
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2: Wednesday, cooler and overcast with a few morning showers and a high of 73. Wednesday night, chilly with some cloud cover and a low of 40. Thursday, cool with mostly cloudy skies and a high of 61. And Friday, partly cloudy with a few light showers and a high of 68. For a complete first morning forecast, tune into WENY News. I'm meteorologist Connor Friedhoff.
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5: Good morning. It's 8:41 on 607 this morning. Not that long ago, the Tompkins County Office of Recycling and Materials Management launched a pilot program in the city of Ithaca only to pick up food scraps. Joining us from that very office is Jeremy Betterly. Jeremy, good morning.
6: Good morning, Joe. Thanks for having me.
5: Thanks for being here. Where did this idea come from?
6: Yeah, so food scraps are a major part of the waste stream. They make up somewhere around 20% of what communities send to landfill every year. But all of that material has the potential to be composted. Tompkins County has had an organics program for, you know, going back several decades, and this pilot is to kind of look at the next frontier, which is curbside collection of food scraps. So we're offering this with the help of funding from the New York State DEC to run a one-year pilot in parts of the city of Ithaca.
5: It's worth noting again that this is only for the city of Ithaca, even though it's a county-wide department. So for people who live in the city for the duration of this project, what do they do? What should they do with those food scraps?
6: Yeah, and it's important to note it's not all of the city. We base the project off of offering this service to about 930 homes. So the areas that we ended up selecting are parts of the north side. So if you live kind of near the DMV and like the farmers market, you could well be in our pilot area. And also south side, so from like Green Street south to where like Finger Lakes Reuse is. Those are the neighborhoods that we're doing.
5: We're speaking with Jeremy Betterly from the Tompkins County Recycling and Materials Management Department. When we say food scraps, what do we mean specifically?
6: It's all food waste. So if you have meat, bones, dairy, bread, grains, eggs, you know, fruits and vegetables that aren't edible anymore, you can separate that. And rather than putting it in your trash, and through this program, you can then put it out at the curb with the bins that we provide. I'll also point out, if you don't live in the pilot area, you can engage with our drop spot program, where we also provide free bins, and you can bring it to one of several locations within Tompkins County.
5: So basically, anything left over on a person's plate is what we're considering food scraps.
6: That's right.
5: Where do people get, people that are eligible to participate in this pilot program, where do they get those bins?
6: You can sign up by going to the website tcgov.co/pilot-signup, and that's going to get you a form to register for the program. You can also just go to our website, recycletompkins.org, to learn about all of our programs.
5: Have you given thought to what the program might look like after that one-year pilot is over?
6: Part of what we're doing with this pilot is basically demonstrating a model that we're hoping municipalities and private haulers will be interested in, like, replicating. So we're going to basically, you know, develop all the best ways for you to do this in Tompkins County, and then share that with local departments of public works and, you know, businesses that want to get in the game of doing this. So that's kind of where we see the potential for continuation of a curbside model of food scrap collection.
5: We're talking with Jeremy Betterly. He's the Waste Reduction and Recycling Coordinator with the Tompkins County Office of Recycling and Materials Management. It's a pilot program picking up food scraps in parts of the city of Ithaca. Out of the 930 homes that are eligible, how many are participating?
6: We've got about 215 so far, and we're hoping to get that up to about 360. So there's still room if you're in the pilot area to join, and we'd love to have you. But that does mean we've already hit above a 20% participation rate, which is pretty good.
5: How often will crews go around and collect these bins?
6: We've got a county employee who's driving our specially equipped truck, and he's going to every house in the pilot area once a week.
5: For the remaining homes that are eligible that have not yet reached out, how do they get started?
6: Go to tcgov.co/pilot-signup to see the form, or you can go to tcgov.co/RMM, that's as in Recycling and Materials Management, pilot. So tcgov.co/RMM pilot.
5: Is this a program that's unique to the Ithaca area, or has something similar been adopted by other municipalities, either in New York or elsewhere?
6: Yeah, there are lots of municipalities with either established programs or doing pilots similar to how we're doing it. There are curbside programs, for example, in Buffalo that are getting started. New York City has curbside compost collection. Way out west in Seattle, they've been doing it for a long time, for example. But we're definitely at the just getting started with this kind of thing. There's lots of potential to keep growing organics diversion.
5: Yeah, there, especially in the Ithaca area. I mean, there have been conversations for years about the Green New Deal and sustainability goals. It seems like this is now part of that conversation.
6: Yeah, I mean, you know, diverting food scraps, you know, makes sense for the environment, cost-wise, you know, transportation of that material. There are a lot of benefits. And I should mention all of the food scraps we're collecting, they go to Cayuga Compost, and they are, you know, processing it into a really high-quality compost product. So, you know, rather than sending that material to the trash or something, it's really, you know, turning into something very, very useful.
5: Does that compost stay local?
6: Yeah, yeah, they market it locally.
5: All right, good stuff. Jeremy Betterly, he is the Waste Reduction and Recycling Coordinator with Tompkins County Recycling and Materials Management. I hope he'll come back on here maybe in a couple of months and give us an update on the pilot program.
6: Yeah, we'd love to come back anytime. Thanks so much, Joe.
5: Very good. Thank you very much. Again, Jeremy Betterly with the Tompkins County Office of Recycling and Materials Management on 607 this morning. Our live weather chat with meteorologist Catherine Schwamm is next.
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1: And this is Climate Connections. Vast, squishy bogs in northern Canada and western Siberia and muddy, humid swamps in the Congo Basin will help shape the future of the world's climate. These waterlogged landscapes are types of peatlands, which form as plants break down slowly in watery, low-oxygen conditions. Over hundreds and thousands of years, this dead plant material builds up into thick layers of peat. This process keeps much of the carbon in those plants stored underground, so the carbon is not released to the atmosphere where it would contribute to global warming. And despite covering just 3% of the world's land surface, peatlands store more carbon than all the world's forests combined. But in recent decades, many peatlands have been drained for agriculture or other development, and some have burned in wildfires. When peatlands are damaged or destroyed, much of their stored carbon escapes into the atmosphere. Scientists estimate that degraded and destroyed peatlands produce about 4% of all climate warming emissions. So efforts to conserve and restore peatlands around the world are critical to helping reverse that trend. Climate Connections is produced by the Yale Center for Environmental Communication. To learn more about climate change, visit climateconnections.org.
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5: Good morning. It's 8:53 on 607 this morning. As you look out the window, you can likely see some rain clouds. Maybe you're already seeing some rain. We're seeing temperatures a little below 70 right now for much of the southern tier. Meteorologist Catherine Schwamm with us. We knew this mini not really heat wave wouldn't last forever, didn't we?
6: Yes, we did. We were tracking a cold front from the start of the week. It just took a little bit to get here. Now, it's not here yet for some. As we get into the mid-late morning hours, we do expect temperatures to start coming out of these 70s and 60s we're dealing with this morning and kind of settle into the 60s and 50s this afternoon. We'll see partly cloudy to mostly cloudy skies, and I can't rule out some showers, but a lot of our area looks dry because that cold front just doesn't have a lot of moisture with it. So good news, if you hated the heat, we're going to see a cool down.
5: I will say yesterday felt a lot different than the day before. Not as hot, but much more humid.
6: Yes, and that's, again, we had that cold front pushing its way towards our area. Out ahead of it, we had southwesterly flow, so it's picking up all that moisture from the Gulf and pushing our way. So that's why we saw a tad bit of humidity.
5: Looking ahead, well, I guess we could probably go more in-depth on the holiday weekend tomorrow, but suffice it to say, kind of a mixed bag?
6: All I'm going to say is enjoy the dry end to the week and cooler temperatures and maybe have an umbrella rain jacket ready to go this upcoming weekend.
5: Very good. We'll talk more about that another time. Catherine Schwamm, thank you. 68 degrees in Ithaca at 8:55.
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10: More and more American citizens, perhaps as a result of the economy or simply the desire to permanently work remotely, are now leaving the U.S. Last year, more than 180,000 U.S. citizens relocated outside America. So where are they going? Switzerland topped the list, followed by New Zealand, then Ireland, the Netherlands, followed by Canada, Norway, Denmark, Australia, and Singapore. And it's not just the cost of living that factors in the decision. After all, Switzerland and Norway are not inexpensive countries. It's also the standard of living, as well as the country's political stability and strong cultural ties. 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I'm Peter Greenberg, and this is today's Eye on Travel Minute.
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0: Good morning. It's 8:59 on 6:07 this morning. Matt Aceto joins you after the latest from CBS News. Up next, I'm Joe Salzone. Good morning, good day, good night, and good luck.
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2: Wednesday, cloudy and cooler with scattered morning showers and a high of 73. Wednesday night, chilly with some clouds and a low of 40. Thursday, cool with mostly cloudy skies and a high of 61. Friday, partly cloudy with a few evening showers and a high of 68. For your complete first morning forecast, tune into WENY News. I'm meteorologist Connor Frost.

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2: I'm Stacey Lynn. A political win for President Trump. The candidate he backed in the Kentucky House primary won, pushing out Congressman Thomas Massie.
3: I have called and conceded the race. We've been honorable the whole time, and we're going to stay that way.
2: CBS's Ed O'Keefe on another victory for a Trump ally.
4: In Georgia, another one-time Trump foe went down as Brad Raffensperger lost his Republican bid for governor. The state's top election official famously defied Trump's demand in 2020 to find enough votes to help him win the key swing state.
2: The Senate has finally advanced a resolution to limit President Trump's war powers in Iran.
5: Four Republicans, Susan Collins of Maine, Alaska's Lisa Murkowski, Rand Paul of Kentucky, and Louisiana's Bill Cassidy, defected and approved the resolution. Three other Republicans did not vote.
6: The yeas are 50, the nays are 47. The motion is agreed to.
5: Wisconsin Democrat Tammy Baldwin.
7: They've offered shifting rationales for why we're at war, moving the goalposts by the hour.
5: Even if the Senate and House approve the resolution, President Trump would likely veto it, but Democrats hope it will change his thinking on the war. Michael Wallace, CBS News.
2: The Justice Department's expected to announce criminal charges against former Cuban leader Raul Castro today. He's the brother of longtime dictator Fidel Castro. Sources tell CBS News the indictment's tied to his alleged role in the shooting down of two civilian planes 30 years ago that killed three Americans. Castro is now 94 years old. To the rapidly spreading wildfires in Southern California, CBS's Matt Gutman is there.
8: More than 43,000 people have been ordered to evacuate. Fire Captain Phil Corsi says that on this street in Simi Valley, engines are stationed at roughly every other house.
9: You can see it just on the other side here where those other firefighters are.
10: Yeah, definitely. We're concerned this little drainage right here that it's going to come back up towards where we're at. We're just focusing on anything catches in the yards or catches in the houses.
2: The chief of the World Health Organization says the risk of Ebola risk spreading globally is low, but in Congo and Uganda, it remains high.
11: Beyond the confirmed cases, there are almost 600 suspected cases and 139 suspected deaths. We expect those numbers to keep increasing.
2: And single Gen Z women are buying more homes than the men of their generation. According to the National Association of Realtors, the Gen Z ladies accounted for 35% of all homeowners, while single Gen Z men represented just 18%. This is CBS News.
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19: I'm Julie Langenbacher. I am part of the Women's Swimming for Hospice Care Committee and have been involved since 2010.
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19: 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And then that registration will be followed about a month later by volunteer registration and registration for the escort paddlers.
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20: All right, welcome back in on what's all of a sudden a wet Wednesday right here in the Southern Tier. Rain drizzling down in Ithaca. In the news today, school districts are breathing easier. Voters in the Ithaca City School District saying yes to the 2026 to 2027 budget proposal by a pretty wide margin, 2,669 to 864. A capital project was also widely approved. Budgets in Cortland, Dryden, Lansing, Newfield, Trumansburg, Groton, Homer, Spencer Van Etten, Owego Apalachin, Cincinnatus, McGraw, Marathon, and Horseheads also passed. A Tompkins County lawmaker is setting the record straight on a proposed project. Earlier this month, the county was forced to reallocate $1.5 million in ARPA funds after Cayuga Health failed to secure licenses for a detox and crisis stabilization center before a federal deadline. Here's legislator Mike Sigler.
13: The mental health stabilization unit was going to be designed so that if the police were to pick up somebody on the street who was having a mental health crisis, we don't just take them to jail. We actually take them someplace to get treatment. And the detox center was just a good place. The building was ready-made. The problem came was when we were trying to get that passed through the state. And while I appreciate people think that the Cayuga Medical Center is some kind of wealthy organization, it is a not-for-profit. And every rural hospital right now is kind of struggling.
20: Efforts continue.
13: This project's not dead. They are still working on it.
20: Sigler calls his initial project vote one of the proudest he has cast during his time in the legislature. State Senator Leah Webb is calling a decision by the Public Service Commission a slap in the face. On Saturday, the PSC approved a temporary rise in utility costs. Webb says ratepayers in the Southern Tier deserve a resolution to the PSC's audit and billing investigation of NYSEG before they're burdened with additional increases, temporary or otherwise. Moving on, there are no reports of injuries after a house fire in Binghamton. Crews responded to a home on Westmore Place around 8:30 Tuesday morning. WBNG reports the house was damaged, but it's not a total loss. Authorities say no one was home at the time of the fire. And a mobile health clinic is in Dryden. The Family Health Network of Central New York's VAN is offering primary care and preventative screenings in the village. Patients of all ages are welcome. The mobile unit will be at the Dryden Fire Department from 9 to 3 today and will return May 29th. Appointments are encouraged by calling 607-218-6704.
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21: Wednesday, cooler and overcast with a few morning showers and a high of 73. Wednesday night, chilly with some cloud cover and a low of 40. Thursday, cool with mostly cloudy skies and a high of 61. And Friday, partly cloudy with a few light showers and a high of 68. For a complete first morning forecast, tune into WENY News. I'm meteorologist Connor Friedel.
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3: 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Here in Ithaca, curiosity still moves us forward,
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0: Welcome back in on a Wednesday. Some light rain falling down here in Ithaca. In the news this morning, an Ithaca man is accused of punching a woman in the face. Police say 51-year-old Dante Braxton was arrested Friday night after an alleged domestic dispute at the Roadway Inn. Braxton faces an assault charge in Ithaca Town Court at a later date. Meantime, a murder trial continues in Tompkins County. Atreyu Mazaline was indicted in November on charges of second-degree murder for a fatal stabbing. The Ithaca Voice reports Mazaline testified Tuesday that Edward Warren was making threats to his pregnant fiance and 2-year-old daughter last July, adding he was scared. Prosecutors say Mazaline stabbed the 54-year-old Warren to death. The trial started on Wednesday. A Brome County man is being charged with rape. State police arrested 44-year-old Jason Marsh Sunday on accusations of sexual assault and choking at a home in Green. Marsh, who lives in Shenango Forks, was charged with rape, criminal obstruction of breathing, and unlawful imprisonment. Marsh remains in jail until his next court date, June 4th. In other news, there's a public hearing tonight in Danby. Residents can share their thoughts on a proposed skate park on Bald Hill Road. Planning board members will then consider approving that project. The public hearing gets going at 7 this evening at Danby Town Hall. Elsewhere in Tompkins County, a Lansing group might see new members. Town lawmakers are considering appointing Chris Pettigrosso and Catherine Heath to the Zoning Advisory Committee. Pettigrosso and Heath both help lead the Lansing Central School District. If appointed, they'll serve on the committee through December. And grants are going to an Ithaca-based group. The YMCA of Ithaca and Tompkins County was selected for the 2026 Health Equity Innovation Award from Excellus Blue Cross Blue Shield. The funding is designed to help nonprofit groups address health disparities and improve health outcomes. The Y also received support through the Taste of the Finger Lakes grant and a YMCA and of the USA Food Security grant. You can read more about those grants at 607newsnow.com. As we approach 9:15, nothing but clouds right here in Ithaca.
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2: Wednesday, cloudy and cooler with scattered morning showers and a high of 73. Wednesday night, chilly with some clouds and a low of 40. Thursday, cool with mostly cloudy skies and a high of 61. Friday, partly cloudy with a few evening showers and a high of 68. For your complete first morning forecast, tune into WENY News. I'm meteorologist Connor Friedhoff.
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4: 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It's Americans' distrust and fear of it. And it's showing up in the most unexpected places, like last Friday, when Eric Schmidt, Google's former CEO, was delivering a commencement address at the University of Arizona. It was met with a large chorus of boos as he talked about AI's transformation of the world that's happening faster than anyone realizes. Data center construction is being blocked left and right. One town in Missouri voted out of office all four council members who supported a data center. And don't forget the Molotov cocktail thrown at the home of the founder of ChatGPT. Americans are being told that AI will make their lives better. So far, most just aren't buying it. 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I'm Kim Komando. Every Thursday, I send out Splash of AI. 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

0: Live each weekday from 6 to 10 in the morning. It's 6:07 this morning right here on WHCU. Still to come, we got your daily sports report. First, though, back to the news we go. There's a new public servant in Marathon. The town has appointed Bill Stell as code officer. His appointment was unanimously approved. Stell is also a code enforcement officer in Richford and Lapeer. Improvements are coming to a library in Marathon. The Peck Memorial Library renovation project has received $1 million in New York forward funds. It's one of six projects chosen to receive a development grant. The money will be used to restore the library's second floor for public use, add an elevator, update the bathrooms, and complete exterior repairs, including a full roof replacement. Development is progressing in Dryden.
1: The winners of the Village's $4.5 million New York Forward Grant Award were announced on Thursday. The funding will be split among seven projects focusing on housing and economic expansion, as well as community space improvements. Find out more at 607newsnow.com. Matthew Adams, WHCU News.
0: 2 days of health clinics are coming to Dryden. Jason Leifer, the town supervisor, says the Family Health Network of Central New York will set up at the Dryden Fire Department today and a week from today.
2: From 9 a.m. to 3 p.m. each day, and they will be providing free health care for anybody who needs it in the area. It's not just limited to folks in Dryden. So if you're down in Ithaca and need to see a doctor, haven't been able to get to one, these folks will be available.
0: Appointments are suggested by calling 607-218-6704. That's 607-218-6704. Well, Cortland is being recognized again for excellence in sports. The Red Dragons finished first in the SUNY Athletic Conference Commissioner's Cup standings for the third consecutive year. The score is tallied based on each team's finish in the 10-team conference standings. Cortland won 14 out of 22 possible SUNYAC titles this year. Cortland won two additional titles in other conferences. And Governor Hochul is saluting the Buffalo Sabres. The team was knocked out of the NHL playoffs Monday. Hochul says the Sabres played a good season, adding she'll always be proud. This year marked Buffalo's first playoff appearance since 2011. Up next, we'll talk about the Mets, the Yankees, and even the Buffalo Bills right here on 6:07 this morning.
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11: We've been saying for the last year plus that silver's going to run, and my, how it has run. We've gone from in the 20s to over $80 an ounce for just silver. 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
1: Well, game one between the Knicks and the Cavs did not disappoint. New York pulled off an unthinkable comeback in the fourth quarter. The Knicks erased a 22-point deficit and sent the game to overtime, where they pulled away for the victory. Jalen Brunson had 38 points in that win. His teammate Miles McBride was in awe of the performance.
2: Special. I mean, I don't know if I've ever seen something like that.
1: Absolutely. The series will continue tomorrow night. Back-to-back wins for the Yankees. They beat the Blue Jays 5-4. The teams play again tonight at 7:05. The Mets squandered a big lead against the Nationals. New York led by 5 in the second inning, but ultimately fell 9-6. A rematch goes down tonight at 6:45. In the minor leagues, the Syracuse Mets beat Buffalo 9-5. The teams are back on the field this morning at 11:05 in Syracuse. The Binghamton Rumble Ponies outplayed Richmond 10-7. They're back at it tonight at 7:05 in Virginia. Moving on, Cornell women's basketball has a new assistant coach. Amber Easter is coming to East Hill. She'll serve as recruiting coordinator. Easter says she's thrilled to join the Cornell family. And we're still months away from football season, but the Bills are busy at practice. Quarterback Josh Allen says the team is close-knit.
3: In this locker room, it really is a family-like atmosphere.
1: 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And that's sports right here on WHCU. Coming up, your money now.
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6: Now, to space we go? Not quite yet. Amazon founder Jeff Bezos says bringing data centers into space is a very realistic outcome, but added that it could take longer than the 2 to 3 year timeline everyone expected. Bezos made the comments on CNBC and gave no other hints on a timeline. The European Union said it has struck a provisional agreement on legislation to remove import duties on U.S. goods. Under the terms of the deal struck last July, the EU agreed to remove import duties on U.S. industrial goods and grant preferential access to U.S. farm and sea produce. In exchange, the United States would impose tariffs of 15% on most EU goods. J.P. Morgan said that it was officially opening its Chase digital retail bank in Germany today, with customers now able to download an app and its website going live. The U.S. banking giant has been preparing the launch for several years with a spate of hiring, but had kept the exact timing of the launch under wraps. Futures are up this morning. That's your money now.
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0: Wednesday, cooler and overcast with a few morning showers and a high of 73. Wednesday night, chilly with some cloud cover and a low of 40. Thursday, cool with mostly cloudy skies and a high of 61. And Friday, partly cloudy with a few light showers and a high of 68. For a complete first morning forecast, tune into WENY News. I'm meteorologist Connor Friedhoff.
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2: CBS News Brief. Some big wins for Trump-backed Republican candidates in primaries across the country yesterday. In Kentucky, former Navy SEAL Ed Gallrine defeated incumbent Congressman Thomas Massey.
3: I want to thank President Trump for his support, his endorsement, and his counsel.
2: In Miami today, federal prosecutors are expected to announce criminal charges against former Cuban leader Raul Castro. He's the brother of longtime dictator Fidel Castro. Sources tell CBS News the indictments linked to his alleged role in the 1996 shootdown of two civilian planes that killed three Americans. Castro is 94. There are several fires burning in Southern California. CBS's Matt Gutman's in Simi Valley following the Simi Sandy fire.
4: The fire forced employees of the Reagan Library to evacuate while animal shelters opened their doors and residents rushed to move horses out of harm's way.
2: CBS News.
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6: All right, good to have you back in. The rain seems to have stopped, for the moment at least, here in Ithaca. It's Matt Aceto with you on a Wednesday, and Cortland school budget getting a green light. Voters okayed the $58 million proposed spending plan Tuesday by a margin of 69.5%. A supermajority of 60% was required for adoption of the budget. All other school spending plans in Cortland County passed as well. Well, a Tompkins County lawmaker is setting the record straight on a proposed project. Earlier this month, the county was forced to reallocate $1.5 million in ARPA funds after Cayuga Health failed to secure licenses for a detox and crisis stabilization center before a federal deadline. Here's legislator Mike Sigler.
7: The mental health stabilization unit was going to be designed so that if the police were to pick up somebody on the street who was having a mental health crisis, we don't just take them to jail. We actually take them someplace to get treatment. And the detox center was just a good place. The building was ready-made. The problem came was when we were trying to get that passed through the state. And while I appreciate people think that the Cayuga Medical Center is some kind of wealthy organization, it is a not-for-profit. And every rural hospital right now is kind of struggling.
6: Efforts continue.
7: This project's not dead. They are still working on it.
6: Sigler calls his initial project vote one of the proudest he has cast during his time in the legislature. State Senator Leah Webb is calling a decision by the Public Service Commission a slap in the face. On Saturday, the PSC approved a temporary rise in utility costs. Webb says ratepayers in the Southern Tier deserve a resolution to the PSC's audit and billing investigation of NYSEG before they're burdened with additional increases, temporary or otherwise. There are no reports of injuries after a house fire in Binghamton. Crews responded to a home on Westmore Place around 8:30 Tuesday morning. WBNG reports the house was damaged, but it's not a total loss. Authorities say no one was home at the time of the fire. And a mobile health clinic is in Dryden. The Family Health Network of Central New York's VAN is offering primary care and preventative screenings in the village. Patients of all ages are welcome. The mobile unit is at the Dryden Fire Department until 3 today, and it'll return on May 29th. Okay, as the clock strikes 9:35, here's a look at the weather.
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0: Wednesday, cloudy and cooler with scattered morning showers and a high of 73. Wednesday night, chilly with some clouds and a low of 40. Thursday, cool with mostly cloudy skies and a high of 61. Friday, partly cloudy with a few evening showers and a high of 68. For a complete first morning forecast, tune into WENY News. I'm meteorologist Connor Friedhoff.
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News continues right now on the radio. Hope you're doing well on a Wednesday. An Ithaca man is accused of punching a woman in the face. Police say 51-year-old Dante Braxton was arrested Friday night after an alleged domestic dispute at the Roadway Inn. Braxton faces an assault charge in Ithaca Town Court at a later date. Meantime, a murder trial continues in Tompkins County. Otreyu Masaline was indicted in November on charges of second-degree murder for a fatal stabbing. The Ithaca Voice reports Masaline testified Tuesday that Edward Warren was making threats

0: to his pregnant fiance and 2-year-old daughter last July, adding he was scared. Prosecutors say Masseline stabbed the 54-year-old Warren to death. The trial began Wednesday. A Broome County man is being charged with rape. State police arrested 44-year-old Jason Marsh Sunday on accusations of sexual assault and choking at a home in the town of Green. Marsh, who lives in Shenango Forks, was charged with rape, criminal obstruction of breathing, and unlawful imprisonment. Marsh remains in jail until his next court date, June 4th. Moving on, there's a public hearing tonight in Danby. Residents can share their thoughts on a proposed skate park on Bald Hill Road. Planning board members will then consider approving that project. The public hearing starts at 7 this evening at Danby Town Hall. Elsewhere in Tompkins County, a Lansing group might see some new members. Town lawmakers are considering appointing Chris Pettigrasso and Catherine Heath to the Zoning Advisory Committee. Pettigrasso and Heath both help lead the Lansing Central School District. If appointed, they'll serve on the committee through December. And grants are going to an Ithaca-based group. The YMCA of Ithaca and Tompkins County was selected for the 2026 Health Equity Innovation Award from Excella's Blue Cross Blue Shield. The funding is designed to help nonprofits address health disparities and improve health outcomes. The Y also received support through the Taste of the Finger Lakes grant and a YMCA of the USA Food Security grant. You can read more about all that at 607newsnow.com. By the way, that is where we post all of our latest newsmaker interviews on the podcast tab. Right now, it's pretty cloudy here in Ithaca. Still to come this hour, your Wednesday edition of Farm to Fork.
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2: Wednesday, cooler and overcast with a few morning showers and a high of 73. Wednesday night, chilly with some cloud cover and a low of 40. Thursday, cool with mostly cloudy skies and a high of 61. And Friday, partly cloudy with a few light showers and a high of 68. For a complete first warning forecast, tune into WNY News. I'm meteorologist Connor Friedhoff.
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0: Okay, all right, it is 9:47, and local news continues right now. Elmira's city manager is retiring. WETM reports Michael Collins will step down June 12th with his official date of retirement the very next day. Elmira City Chairman Chamberlain Kitan will step into the role of interim city manager June 13th through the end of 2027. An inmate is secure after an escape attempt at Elmira Correctional Facility. A prison-wide search happened earlier this month after corrections officers discovered a makeshift mannequin in a cell. According to FingerLakes1.com, the dummy was made from pillow stuffing and clothing to resemble a person in bed. The 42-year-old inmate, who was serving 7 years for assault, was found hiding in the mess hall. Authorities are urging caution to people heading out on the water. Details from WHCU's Matthew Adams.
1: It's National Safe Boating Week, and police are stressing safety ahead of the long holiday weekend. Officials say lake levels are still above normal for this time of year after sustained heavy rainfall, and large debris continues to surface, including partially submerged logs. Boaters are advised to reduce speed and keep a sharp eye on the water at all times. Matthew Adams, WHCU News.
0: In other news, Stewart Park is preparing for the summer season in Ithaca. The carousel is set to open on Friday. New this year, sensory-friendly rides with no music and slower spinning will be available at the top of every hour. Beginning Saturday, the Montessori School of Ithaca is sponsoring free rides through Monday for Memorial Day weekend. All right, still to come later this hour, we got your daily entertainment update from CBS. First, though, we take you to agriculture news with Farm to Fork.
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2: 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You're tempted to cut corners, but doing so can put you at risk of injury or worse. I urge you to resist the temptation. Play it safe. So what if it takes a little longer? You'll live to farm another day. Farm safety is everyone's business. This reminder is brought to you by Farm to Fork through the generous support of listeners like you across the country. As the school year soon ends, the kids will be spending a lot more time at home on the farm. Tawny Larson manages the Kansas Agriculture Safety and Health Program.
4: Growing up on a farm can be a great experience, and I think it really teaches kids a lot of responsibility, a good work ethic. It also offers independence where the kids can learn and go out and do some things on the farm by themselves, gaining those work skills. A lot of farm kids are really prepared to go into the work field because they've been out there. They know what it's like. They know the responsibilities that it takes to take care of

0: livestock and take care of crops.
1: Since Larson's focus is on the safety and health of the Kansas farming community, she also touches on ways to keep the kids safe on the farm this summer.
0: We do need to be careful and cognizant of protecting our little ones. And so wearing some type of high quality hearing protection will help protect their auditory systems as they are still developing. The other would be like eye protection. If there's flying dust around, if the adults are wearing eye protection or any other type of PPE, then the children certainly should be wearing it as well.
1: Above all, enjoy your extra time with the kids this summer. That's Farm to Fork. I'm Daryl Anderson.
2: All right, thanks so much, Daryl. Local News Watch rolls on now. There's a new public servant in Marathon. The town has appointed Bill Stell as code officer. His appointment was unanimously approved. Stell is also a code enforcement officer in Lapeer and Richford. Well, improvements are coming to a library in Marathon. The Peck Memorial Library renovation project has received $1 million in New York forward funds. It's one of six projects chosen to receive a development grant. The money will be used to restore the library's second floor for public use, add an elevator, update the bathrooms, and complete exterior repairs, including a full roof replacement. Development is progressing in Dryden.
3: The winners of the Village's $4.5 million New York Forward Grant Award were announced on Thursday. The funding will be split among seven projects focusing on housing and economic expansion, as well as community space improvements. Find out more at 607newsnow.com. Matthew Adams, WHCU News.
2: Staying in Dryden, 2 days of health clinics are on the way. Jason Leifer, the town supervisor, says the Family Health Network of Central New York will set up at the Dryden Fire Department today and a week from Friday.
4: From 9 a.m. to 3 p.m. each day, and they will be providing free health care for anybody who needs it in the area. It's not just limited to folks in Dryden. So if you're down in Ithaca and need to see a doctor, haven't been able to get to one, these folks will be available.
2: Appointments are suggested by calling 607-218-6704. Cortland is being recognized again for excellence in sports. The Red Dragons finished first in the SUNY Athletic Conference Commissioner's Cup standings for the third straight year. The score is tallied based on each team's finish in the 10-team conference standings. Cortland won 14 out of 22 possible SUNYAC titles this year. Cortland won two additional titles in other conferences. And Governor Hochul is saluting the Buffalo Sabres. The team was knocked out of the NHL playoffs Monday. Hochul says the Sabres played a good season, adding she'll always be proud. This year marked Buffalo's first playoff appearance since 2011. Now I guess we'll all have to root for the Knicks as the playoffs in basketball continue. Still to come, your entertainment update from CBS. Right now you're tuned in to 607 This Morning.
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6: Born in Summerhill in Cayuga County, Millard Fillmore rose from humble beginnings to become the 13th President of the United States. His journey from rural New York to the nation's highest office is part of this region's story, and it reminds us that here, even the smallest beginnings can lead to history.
5: Honoring where we've been and the freedom that still unites us.

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1: Entertainment Report. With the Michael Jackson biopic, Michael back at number one. Music biopics are all the rage again. So, who's next? That would be a one William Martin Joel, Billy Joel, a biopic officially in the works with the focus on Billy's early years before the Piano Man had all the fame and hits. It'll be called Billy and Me, and it will be told from the perspective of his first manager. Now, there's a catch.

0: to all this, Billy has not authorized the project, calling it legally and professionally misguided. Yikes. Either way, filming starts this fall. For CBS Entertainment, I'm Matt Walsh.
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2: A big splash. I'm Joe Salzone, and this is a moment of 607 history. Cayuga Lake is the largest of the Finger Lakes, stretching 40 miles. Before modern transportation, Cayuga Lake once was used to transport goods using freights and ferries powered by horses. In 1907, a steamboat ran aground in the lake. Much of the wreckage remained submerged in the water until World War II, when it was excavated and used as scrap iron. Between 1905 and 1918, the northern tip of Cayuga Lake became connected with Seneca Lake thanks to the Seneca River Canal, which connects to the Erie Canal system. And a fun fact, water from Cayuga Lake is used both for drinking and to cool machinery at Cornell. I'm Joe Salzone, and that's been a moment of 607 history from News Talk WHCU.
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0: Well, that's going to do it for the Wednesday edition of 607 this morning. Thanks so much for making us part of your day here. And stay with us throughout your workday. We got local news updates every half hour here on WHCU and streaming on the web at 607newsnow.com.
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2: Wednesday, cloudy and cooler with scattered morning showers and a high of 73. Wednesday night, chilly with some clouds and a low of 40. Thursday, cool with mostly cloudy skies and a high of 61. Friday, partly cloudy with a few evening showers and a high of 68. For your complete first morning forecast, tune into WENY News. I'm meteorologist Connor Friedhoff.
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3: I'm Stacy Lynn. The Justice Department's expected to unveil criminal charges against former Cuban leader Raul Castro today.
4: The 94-year-old Castro is being indicted on charges related to the 1996 downing of planes flown by the humanitarian group Brothers to the Rescue. The announcement may come during a ceremony in Miami today honoring the four victims. Florida International University professor Eduardo Gamarra.
5: Is this indictment a way to pressure Cuba to, in fact, allow a peaceful transition?
4: Raul Castro stepped down as the leader of Cuba's Communist Party in 2021, but he's still one of the country's most powerful figures. Michael Wallace, CBS News.
3: Some big wins for Trump-backed Republican candidates in primaries around the country. In Kentucky, former Navy SEAL Ed Galrine defeated incumbent Congressman Thomas Massie. In Georgia,
6: Brad Raffensperger lost his Republican bid for governor. The state's top election official famously defied Trump's demand in 2020 to find enough votes to help him win the key swing state.
3: CBS's Ed O'Keefe reports Lieutenant Governor Burt Jones won. Learning more about a potential motive for Monday's deadly attack at the Islamic Center of San Diego. Here's CBS's Lana Zak.
7: On Tuesday, the FBI said the teens were radicalized and met online and had written what authorities described as a manifesto. The 75-page document reviewed by CBS News included Islamophobic, anti-Semitic, and misogynist rhetoric.
8: They didn't discriminate on who they hated. It covered a wide aspect of races and religions.
3: Three adults were killed. Both suspects are dead. The head of the World Health Organization says while the Ebola outbreak in Congo and Uganda pose a high risk of spreading there, the global risk remains low.
9: The situation is a public health emergency of international concern, but is not a pandemic emergency.
3: Russian President Putin is in China. Chinese President Xi welcomed his Russian counterpart with a ceremony at the Great Hall of the People. The leaders are having bilateral talks in Beijing. The BBC's Laura Bicker says they're focusing on energy and security.
10: The key thing for both sides in this is when it comes to those energy talks. I think there's a couple of things that drew my attention. President Xi telling his counterpart that he wanted a ceasefire in the Middle East. He's calling for the two sides to end hostilities, and that means America and Israel and Iran.
3: Their meeting comes just days after President Trump's trip to China, where he met President Xi. On Wall Street, Dow and S&P futures are pointing to a higher open today. Dow and S&P futures both are up. This is CBS News.
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14: In the Finger Lakes, early filmmakers helped to shape the silent film era. In Ithaca at Wharton Studios, stories came to life without words, using light, motion, and imagination to capture audiences. Before Hollywood became a name, innovation in storytelling was already happening here, and its influence can still be felt in filmmaking today.
13: Honoring where we've been and the freedom that still unites us.
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15: On the 10th of April, there was a decision made to temporarily close the Seneca Street parking garage because it was falling apart. And now we know that that garage is not going to reopen. Acting Ithaca City Manager Dominic Recchio is joining us here. 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
0: It's Matt Aceto. Trustees in Cayuga Heights will talk tonight about flock safety cameras. Lawmakers have been looking at options in recent weeks. In April, Mayor Linda Woodard told us the village's use of flock doesn't make much sense anymore because the city of Ithaca and Tompkins County each decided to cut ties with the security company. Conversations continue tonight at 7 at Cayuga Heights Village Hall. There is a public hearing this evening in Danby. Residents can share their thoughts on a proposed skate park on Bald Hill Road. Planning board members will then consider approving the project. The public hearing starts at 7 tonight at Danby Town Hall. Stewart Park is preparing for the summer season in Ithaca. The carousel is set to open Friday. New this year, sensory-friendly rides with no music and slower spinning will be available at the top of every hour. Beginning Saturday, the Montessori School of Ithaca is sponsoring free rides through Monday for Memorial Day weekends. And Cortland is being recognized again for excellence in sports. The Red Dragons finished first in the SUNY Athletic Conference Commissioner's Cup standings for the third consecutive year. The score is tallied based on each team's finish in the 10-team conference standings. Cortland won 14 out of 22 possible SUNYAC titles this year. Cortland won two additional titles in other conferences. Today it's mostly cloudy, high 73. Tonight, some clouds, low 40 degrees. And tomorrow, mostly cloudy skies with a high of 61. Local news matters. For more of the day's top stories, visit 607newsnow.com. In Ithaca, I'm Matt Aceto.
17: This is Lee Habib, and this is Our American Stories, and we tell stories about everything here on this show, and our favorite thing to talk about is American history. And up next, we'll be hearing from an actual World War II Rosie the Riveter, Milka Bayman. She tells her early life story and details her World War II experience as a riveter in airplane factories. She also chronicles her post-war experiences and describes being part of the Rosie the Riveter Coalition. Here's Milka.
18: Well, my family is really tiny. I was born in Fairmont, West Virginia, a child of an illiterate coal miner who lost his life when I was 6 months old, so I never got to know my father. After that, my mother was fortunate enough to have someone send her a train fare so she could come to Detroit. And then her life started all over again. She had a very, very harsh background in a part of Europe that was not developing very well, living very, almost in a primitive way. So I heard all those stories, and I knew that even though it was an effort to come to America, because I don't think that anyone can leave their homeland without a wrenching feeling of you're leaving everything behind, everything that who you are, everybody who is responsible for your being on the planet. But whatever the reason and however they got here, I'm very grateful. And I think because I knew of their hardships that it gave me a special feeling, and especially when the war was going on and so many of our young men were drafted. They were going to Europe to try to resalvage whatever they could of Europe. But then when Japan struck, that was a real wake-up call. And I think that even then, I was not quite 18, I realized that the Japanese had miscalculated. They thought we were very weak. We didn't have much of a war machine. The Depression put a dent in that. And so catching up was very difficult. So I guess they thought if they attacked us on the other side of the planet, we would just be easy pickings. They had to have Hawaii. They wanted to expand. But they met an enemy that they never expected. And it was a patriotism that kept us going. I get goosebumpy right now thinking about how important it was, my own background, because my parents said, oh, we thought we were escaping the Balkan Wars. We hope it doesn't happen in America. So there was a sense of fear. Living in Detroit in particular, all the automobile factories had converted to arming America, building planes and other, you know, Jeeps. That was logical for Motor Town. But it was a very heartfelt fear. We didn't know whether our factories would be bombed, because that's what we're doing to Germany. And so there were always rumors. We don't know what might hit us. So we were studying from the newspapers the silhouettes of airplanes, enemy aircraft, that in case an airplane flew overhead, we'd know that it was an enemy plane. So all of that added to the kind of insecure feeling that we all had. We had no idea, because up to then, since the Civil War, we felt like we're doing really okay, but you can't take it for granted. So when the call to arms came, I heard it from a classmate, and she said, "I'm going to be working." And I said, "Where?" And she said, "The Briggs & Stratton plant." And I said, "Do they have room for more women?" They said, "They're clamoring for more women." So the next day, I was on the trolley and got myself down to the factory, and they signed me up for a three-week course in whatever I needed to know in riveting and the other side of it, the bucking person who flattens that rivet. And some minor blueprint scanning. It wasn't as thorough as I expected it to be, but it prepared me for what I had to do. I started in early 1943. But the big surprise, when I finally got to the classes were held at Briggs & Stratton and some areas that they had reserved for that, because they were training welders and a lot of other women to do different kinds of jobs. But when I actually saw they said, "Now that's a tip of a B-17. And what do you mean the tip? Well, that's the end of the wing. But it was on a platform 3 feet up off the ground. Very heavy-duty superstructure of lumber to hold this massive framework. It was just a skeleton to begin with. They took us from the very beginning of what it looks like, and then they put on the skin, which is aluminum, that's rolled out to a particular thinness, and sheets that were already pre-sized to fit the skeleton, the rounded portion, and there was a crane that held women overhead to do the... But we started at the bottom. And there were two tiers of scaffolding. It was so crowded, we were shoulder to shoulder. We could hardly move, but everybody knew their job. And it was for the first time that American Africans were working side by side with white folks. And there was never anything that would register as disharmony. We had a mission. And it did a lot to bring us together. Also, a lot of young women were coming from the southern states, Alabama, Louisiana, Georgia, and they brought a culture with them that we Detroiters were not accustomed to. They were more genteel. They had better manners. They brought wonderful food items with them. They taught us all about pies and fried fish and iced tea, sweet iced tea. It was a real addition to the culture. So I think Detroit got a real sampling of people from pretty much all over the country, but mostly from the southern area. And that was to Detroit. Well, I should say mostly from the southern area. But that was a very amazing experience. We were behind in production to begin with. That was the reason that they had so many people. So they said, "You're going to be working 7 days a week. We can't guarantee how many hours. It could be 10 or 12. Are you up to that?" And of course, you're up to whatever you have to do.
17: And my goodness, what storytelling by Milka. And a collision of cultures and women in the workforce, too. That's a huge cultural change in the country. One that came fast and hard and would change the country forever. And by the way, Milka's story is brought to us with permission from the Veterans History Project at the Atlanta History Center. The Veterans History Project provides unedited first-person interviews from men and women who served our great country. When we come back, more of Milka's story, a Rosie the Riveter story, here on Our American Stories.

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3: Money now. Stocks are mixed as oil prices fall. The NASDAQ is up by over 100 points. Amazon founder Jeff Bezos shrugged off concerns of a looming artificial intelligence bubble, telling CNBC that the massive investments will ultimately help push the technology forward in the long run. Bezos said, quote, even if it does turn

0: out to be a bubble. You shouldn't worry about it. Chery executives say China's largest car exporter is considering entering the U.S. market at a suitable time. President Trump has signaled he could be open to Chinese automakers if they build vehicles in the United States. But U.S. auto industry groups and lawmakers have urged Trump not to open the door to Chinese cars. Demand for electric vehicles in Europe has surged as high fuel prices linked to the Iran war propel sales of new and secondhand EVs. Reuters reports that although sales of fully electric cars grew 30% across Europe last year, EV adoption on the continent has lagged industry expectations. That's your money now.
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0: And we continue with our American stories and the story of Milka Bayman, a real-life Rosie the Riveter. Let's pick up where we last left off.
1: We were just the other arm of the military. It was like being in the military. You could not quit your job if it was too much for any girl or woman to handle. They just put you in another department, but you're still working in the war effort, but you're not quitting. And so that's how it went. I also realized early on, much to my chagrin, and at first I thought it was just a nasty rumor, but there was a certain element of men who resented the women for taking over men's jobs, although we were the only resource at that time. These were harsh men who really not only disrespected but physically attacked women. One particular evening, I was asked to substitute for a man who said he had to leave what we call the tool shed or tool crib. It was made out of a chain link fencing so you could see right through it. Shelves and drawers full of all kinds of tools. So when you came in to do your job, you picked up the tools, you had a slip for what you needed, and at the end of your shift, you turned it in because people walk off with things. So that just guaranteed it. So he said, I'm going to be away for about an hour. Will you mind the shed for me? And I thought, oh, that'll be a nice change because there was a lull in my production line. So that was okay. But along comes this man on a bicycle. I'd seen him around the shop. And he was the messenger, and that was the only way to get messages to different department heads with him on his bicycle. And he was dressed like a jockey in the jockey silks, you know, and he had a little Salvador Dali mustache and a silk cap. He looked like a jockey. But when he pulled up, I knew that he had a bad reputation. But I never really questioned it. They said, look out for Frenchie. He called himself Frenchie. So when he pulled up the doorway, he said, I've come by to say hello. And I said, what's your real purpose? And that was when he pushed me between two bins. I was so paralyzed with fear, I couldn't even scream. I couldn't make a sound. But all of a sudden, I got this bright idea. I hooked my foot around his leg, and he fell. And I fell on top of him, and he was like this for a few moments, and I started punching him in the face. That's when I started to scream, and help came. Well, the best thing that came out of that was that incident spread through the shop like wildfire. For the first time, the women knew they wouldn't have to take it anymore. They were going to organize amongst themselves, and it went to other shops as well. But a lot of the union men were there, you know, they were always, you know, well, you have to join the union. I kept saying, no, I don't have to join the union. No, the Constitution doesn't say so. I'm not joining the union. It might have benefited us, but they were part of our abusers, intimidators. So the women really took over because this abuse was not only confined to shipbuilders. I don't know if you want to hear some ugly stories of what happened to Rosie's on the job. It was not an easy ride by any means. The women who build ships out on the West Coast, we know the armor plate of the hull of a ship is very thick steel, and there was a skeleton there that they had to work at. And they had to put, after they assembled the hull, then they had to put a steel floor in there, which had holes pre-drilled where they would run electric wires under that flooring. The men actually urinated into the hull. The women had no recourse but to work under those conditions. So there were men who were so hostile to us, we began to wonder if they were enemies of the country of some sort. They wanted to discourage us, but nothing did. You just went on. I mean, you were almost stoic, almost robotic. At the end of a day, if it's a 12-hour day, you're glad to get on a streetcar and go home. But 7 days was required. We didn't complain. But the city did so much to keep us going. The Fox Theater was open 24 hours a day. If you finished your shift at 2 a.m. in the morning, you brought fresh clothes and fresh makeup, and you put on your clothes, and you went downtown, and you went to the movies, you could go to the nightclubs. Everything was there for us so that we didn't feel left out. Everything was to boost the civilians and whatever we were doing. So this may sound silly, but there was a girl from West Virginia. And she said, well, I'm from West Virginia, and I'm a hillbilly. And I said, well, I was born in West Virginia, so she wanted to know the story. Well, she said, you were not a patriot. You didn't stay. I said, well, my roots are in Europe, not West Virginia. But anyway, she said, it's okay with me if you call me Hillbilly. And I said, okay. I said, I'm not quite comfortable with it, but she said, well, try it out. And I said, well, hi, Hillbilly. It sounded okay. I said, what are you going to call me? She said, I'm going to call you a honky. But, so that's how it went. And Drusetta Duncan is her name, and her husband was in the military. And she was really quite, when we would have lunch or time off, because she was a smoker and I'd go outside with her, she kept it going, and she added a lot of humor. We needed it. But because we were so casual about calling each other names, you know, and the others kind of fell into that too. So that was a happy time. Yeah. But for me, it was particularly important that America survive. My parents said, oh my goodness, can it happen here? We tried to escape all of that coming from Europe. Everybody had their own story somewhere there, because one of the co-workers, Peggy, she was 44. I thought she was ancient. 44, I considered her an old person. She was in for the money. She said, I'm a patriot, but I'm here because of the wages. And they were probably the best that the people were making at that point in time. I started out at something like 75 cents an hour. But pretty soon I was promoted to inspector, because I was always curious about everything. So I was making a dollar and a half an hour. So just imagine, overtime and double time. I bought more war bonds. I could almost paper a small room, wallpaper a small room. And I never cashed in the first one until I was 10 years mature. But yeah, everyone really was very patriotic. They're all young, and there are others who are first generation, as I was, and they have the same concerns. What's going to happen to America? So anyway, at that point in time, we're talking the 1940s, very little was known about toxic fumes or ventilation or the effects it has on humans. So about my second year, I start losing my hair, and I didn't think much of that, but pretty soon my scalp was showing through. And then I, to disguise it, I wore my hair up to hide that, and my hair was long anyway, so I was camouflaging that. But when it got to be pretty bad, you know, I was talking to other young women, and they also were losing their hair. Some of them had twitches in their faces. We were having neurological problems, breathing problems. But my department was maybe like this far to where the light is back there. And they were making parts for the Vought Sikorsky Navy fighter plane. No jets in those days. But they, to lighten the load, the plane had very, very heavy armament on the fuselage to protect the pilot. But they were trying to lighten it a little bit by making the ailerons and the flaps out of fabric over a very light aluminum frame. So that was stretched over and fitted on onto the framework. Then they spray painted and put it in an area where the lights would dry it quickly, and then spray paint more. So those spray guns, you know, the hair is settling on your hair, on your arms, on your clothes. Nobody thought that that was a problem. And yet there was a fan, too, which just blew it around. So anyway,

0: Rebecca Bayman, and she's a real-life Rosie the Riveter. For me, it was particularly important that America survive, Milka said. What's going to happen to America? And so patriotism and a call to duty really drove her and so many women to serve, and the money was pretty good, too. When we come back, more of this real-life Rosie the Riveter story, Milka Bayman's story, here on Our American Stories.
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9: It's Matt Aceto. An Ithaca man is accused of punching a woman in the face. Police say 51-year-old Dante Braxton was arrested Friday night after an alleged domestic dispute at the Roadway Inn. Braxton faces an assault charge in Ithaca Town Court at a later date. A Broome County man is being charged with rape. State police arrested 44-year-old Jason Marsh Sunday on accusations of sexual assault and choking at a home in Green. Marsh, who lives in Shenango Forks, was charged with rape, criminal obstruction of breathing, and unlawful imprisonment. Marsh remains in jail until his next court date on June 4th. An inmate is secure after an escape attempt at Elmira Correctional Facility. A prison-wide search happened earlier this month after corrections officers discovered a makeshift mannequin in a cell. According to FingerLakes1.com, the dummy was made from pillow stuffing and clothing to resemble a person in bed. The 42-year-old inmate, who is serving 7 years for assault, was found hiding in the mess hall. And improvements are coming to a library in Marathon. The Peck Memorial Library renovation project has received $1 million in New York forward funds. It's one of six projects chosen to receive a development grant. The money will be used to restore the library's second floor for public use, add an elevator, update the bathrooms, and complete exterior repairs, including a full roof replacement. Turning to the weather now, it's mostly cloudy. Today, we got temperatures in the low 70s. Tonight, gonna see some clouds, low 40. And tomorrow, more clouds with a high of 61 degrees. Local news matters. In Ithaca, I'm Matt Aceto.
10: CBS News Brief. Former Cuban leader Raul Castro is expected to be indicted today in Miami. Here's CBS's Michael Wallace.
11: Castro will be charged with a 1996 downing of two planes operated by the humanitarian group Brothers to the Rescue. Four people were killed. The indictment could pressure Cuba into political reforms.
10: Another show of strength for President Trump and the Republican Party. One of his frequent critics.

0: Congressman Thomas Massey lost his GOP primary in Kentucky to former Navy SEAL Ed Gowrine. Massey conceded.
1: We were able to go toe-to-toe. There was never a week that we got outspent more than 2-1 in this entire race. Once it got underway.
0: The chief of the World Health Organization says while the risk of Ebola spreading globally is low in Congo and Uganda.
2: Beyond the confirmed cases, there are almost 600 suspected cases and 139 suspected deaths. We expect those numbers to keep increasing.
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4: And we continue with Our American Stories and Milka Bayman's story, A Real Life Rosie the Riveter story. Let's pick up where we last left off.
5: So the YWCA really rescued me. And so I was okay and went back to work. And then it started up again. I became ill again. So she said, maybe you need a little more rest. So it was very nice. A lot of girls who actually depressed. Some worried that they never gained their facial expressions back, you know, because they'd be pulled up or the lips would be frozen. Well, we were there recuperating, and I was into my second month. I was doing quite well. We were in the dining room for dinner, and there was a radio on the ledge, which is just about the size of a Kleenex box. That's too... You would never imagine a radio is only this big. But that went on, and it got our attention because of the announcer said, we have an announcement. He was like stuttering. He said, the Japanese have just surrendered. When that was heard, we were so stunned. I'm telling you, the whole room full of us fell to our knees. We were just so grateful. So that was the end of my rosy career, right then and there. But it was a wrenching experience, and yet a sense of hope. But what happened after the war? The war may have ended in 1945, but the residue of the emotional wreckage was still there, and you had to cope with it. Because so many of the young men and women didn't come home, and you know which homes, because when you had a member of your family in the service, you would get a little flag about 8x8 with a silver star on it. If that flag showed up with a gold star on it, you know that their military man, their soldier, was never coming home. He was either lost in action or dead. So you were looking at that all the time. Your schoolmates, you could go into any neighborhood, and that would be the topic of conversation. You know, and they'd be counting homes. You'd be counting homes, how many on a particular block or section. And so it was a black cloud that hung over us for a long time. It really was. War didn't just end automatically by any means. And then there was an awful lot of controversy about the two bombs. How could we do that? We kept saying, sure, they're the enemy. Well, we understood that we were losing thousands of young boys in the Pacific, in the Philippines, and all those islands, that we had to do something. It was a massive, massive thing to cope with. After the war, I said to my mother, I have met another girl who is also having a lot of trouble coping. We didn't date. I was not ever, I come from a ethnic background, girls are sheltered. You never leave home unless you're going to get married. So can you try to imagine my mother's reaction? I'm leaving home. She was humiliated. She said, how can I face the Serbian sisters in church and tell them that you're a bad girl? And my adoptive stepfather said, my adoptive father said to me privately, your mother will keep you till you're 100 years old. Go wherever your heart desires. Live your life. So I took out a map of the USMA with a knitting needle in my hand, my eyes closed, and I punched a hole, and up came Phoenix. That's how I wound up in Phoenix. So Barbara and I got on a bus, Greyhound bus, and we went to Phoenix. Oh, I was just bumming around. Should I tell them? I did something that young women did not do at that point in time. I met two girls at the same house where I was renting a room from a wonderful lady and her daughter, and they were Mormon, and they were so good to us. And they had, Mrs. Naylor had three sons, and they were in the occupational forces scattered around between Japan and Germany. And she was so kind to us. But Eleanor was, and Marianne, they were models from Chicago. They were taking a break from doing whatever they did in Chicago. They had fiancés and also in the occupational forces. So Eleanor, who was the very adventurous, she said, there's nothing to do here. We've done everything that you can do. Horseback riding is not going to do it. And so we were lying down. There was no plastic in those days. We were lying down on an oilcloth tablecloth that we took off the landlady's lawnmower, and we had our bathing suits and swim caps on, but the sprinkler going, rotating. And Eleanor says, we must be crazy. We're cooking ourselves to death, and there's still nothing to do here. Let's go to California. And I think I sat up, and I said, well, I arrived by bus, and I don't think you came any differently. She said, we got thumbs, don't we? And I said, not for me. She said, well, then Marianne and I are going. She said, oh, it'll be perfectly safe. She said, my brother told me that the Monterey Peninsula is exactly where we want to be in California, because he had met, he was like 10 or 15 years older than she, and he said, oh, he loved the colony of Swamis that were in Monterey, and he always insisted if I ever go to California, we have to find out about them. Well, the Swamis were long gone by the time we got there, but we hiked from Phoenix, Arizona, hitchhiked to the coast. We went to Tijuana, Mexico, and nearly got arrested. Because Marianne said, what is that strange sight we're looking at? And there was this animal that looked like a donkey, but it had stripes. It looked like a zebra. So it was a strange-looking animal, but it was hooked up to a small cart with flowers on it. And for a dollar, you could take a little ride around the area. And so we were joking, no, we didn't need to do that. So I said, I'll just take pictures. Well, I took pictures, and we were walking away, and all of a sudden we hear this very male voice said, senoritas? And he was so good-looking, we didn't care what he had to say. A really gorgeous young Mexican man, and he said, you took a picture without permission, you're going to have to pay. And so that sounded okay. And he said, how much? How many photos did you take? I said, well, I think one was okay and the other one may not. He said, I'll take a dollar. And he said, while you're at it, why don't you take your caps off, ladies, and let your hair down? Because we had our hair up. We dressed like men. We looked pretty bad. And we had hunting knives in our waistbands. Eleanor was very innovative. She was a brave one. I was a follower, but pretty soon it seemed like the right thing to do. And so we hiked along the coast with the most amazing kind of experiences. Oh, so many people wanted to shelter us and take us in. We took jobs. One in particular was with a packing plant, orange, Sunkist orange packing plant. Sometimes it was okay to deceive people. That we were men. We didn't take our caps off, you know, and we stuck together and stayed away. But, and in the Monterey Peninsula, it was not developed at that point in time, 2 years after the war, just small motels, a little business of some kind here and there. But if you've ever been to Monterey, it's a coastline that is so stunning. And those jagged rocks. So we would find little ledges we could sit on and watch the sea lions. We slept on the beach.
4: And you're listening to Milka Bayman tell her real life story, her Rosie the Riveter story, and what happened after. Because my goodness, after working all that time, making all that money, she didn't want to return to the old life and the old ways. And as her male relative said, your mother will keep you till you're 100. And so she picked a place on the map, Phoenix, and then on the word of someone else, just picked Monterey, and up she went. As breezy and easy as the wind, having lived through something really hard, and it weighing on her and weighing on so many Americans, because it's so true, the emotional wreckage was still there, she said. So many of the men and women didn't come home. They were lost in action or dead. It was a black cloud that hung over us for a long time. And her rebuttal, live life, get going. When we come back, more of this remarkable story, Milka Bayman's story, a real-life Rosie the Riveter story, here on Our American Stories.
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16: 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And now it comes out today that, you know, he raved about really disgusting graffiti depicting male genitalia, gleefully recounting how he would masturbate in porta potties and newly revealed Reddit posts. 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
1: And we continue with the story of Milka Bayman, a real-life Rosie the Riveter story. In her own words, let's return to Milka.
2: Actually, our first ride from Phoenix was with an old man. We left at 7 in the morning, and we arrived at midnight on Long Beach. And no development at all. A full moon, and if that didn't look spooky, you could see the ocean undulating. It looked silvery, and then there was these big round balls bobbing up and down. But that we slept the night on the beach. There was nobody there. We just lined up our suitcases for a wind barrier. And that's the kind of stuff that happened, you know, all along. And in Monterey, we were looking for a place to sleep. And we also took advantage of the YWCAs as we went along, in Santa Barbara and different places wherever we could clean up and be human, be women again, you know. So that they were a huge help. They never questioned our awful, you know, I mean, we're grubby from sleeping. So anyway, they would take us in, and the house mothers were not approving, but, you know, do your parents know you're doing this? No, ma'am. So that's how it went. Yeah. Oh, my goodness. Takes me back. I was making more money than my papa. Wow. Wages were very low at that point in time. For me to be making $1.50. And, of course, everything was rationed. Shoes, you know, if you wanted fine clothing and really something, you could get on the bus and go through the tunnel and go to Windsor, Canada. They weren't rationing anything. So you could buy all kinds of finery and whatever you wanted in Canada. And it seemed kind of unpatriotic. But shoes were no longer being made out of leather. Everything was being saved for the military. So if you go to a shoe store to buy shoes, it's made out of a new product. No plastics existed then. So it'd be compressed cardboard of some kind they would wear. The uppers might be made out of a fabric that was flimsy, that was not destined to go into the military for uniforms or anything else. No silk was available because that went into the parachutes. Wool was not available in clothing because all of that went to the troops in Europe where it might be cold. So, but the shoes didn't last very long. The arch would break down. But that was all part of it. You know, it was just, we were living on shoestrings, but everybody swapped. You had to have stamps for certain products. If you wanted coffee or butter or something like that, you could swap with somebody who said, oh, I don't drink coffee. You can have my stamps for that. And give me your butter stamps. And they said, oh, we eat margarine. My mother says, I don't buy that junk. She couldn't understand it because it looked like lard. The margarine was in a plastic bag. That was the first plastic that I saw. It was chalk white, like Crisco, with a little capsule in there you'd break, and then you could knead the package till it took on a yellow color. And my mother said, my family's not going to eat that, butter or nothing. But she was from Europe. She didn't trust that stuff. Every penny that I could really, I had a surplus. Can you imagine 12-hour days, 7 days a week, what I was making at overtime and double time? It was a fortune. So I was buying $100 bonds a month, and that you could get a $100 bond for $75. And that would be deducted from my paycheck. A $50 bond was $37.50. I would get those every other week. For $18.75, I could get a $25 bond. I got those every week. Sometimes I get more. By the time the war was over, I had about $5,800 in mature value.
3: Oh my gosh.
2: And I wasn't going to spend any of it. And when I got married, my husband didn't know about it. Because I felt Rosie made that money. And it didn't hurt, because there was a lot that I could use it for. Actually, $850 of it paid for a heating system for the house in Lakewood. My husband said, we can't afford to put a furnace in this house. And the contractor kept saying, you won't be able to heat the house with that little space heater, Bob. He said, this is a big house. And my husband said, nope, I've made up my mind. My mortgage is all set. I'm not going to start with that again. And so the contractor, Peter Kontos, I still remember, nice Greek man, he said, can't you persuade Bob to get a heating system? We need to do duct work. We should do that before we close up the ceilings. And I said, no, he's adamant. I said, I'll tell you what, you price a heating system, and I'll see what I can do. So he priced it down to the penny, and he said, you have a choice of two kinds of systems. You can burn number one oil, fine oil, or you can burn number two oil, which is just as good, but the only problem with number two oil, if you don't change the filter in your furnace often enough, your ceiling will be black around the ducts. I said, I'll take number two oil. So it cost $832, and I forget how many cents. And I never told my husband. I don't think he even knew it. Until we moved in the house. It didn't cool the house, just heat, and it did a great job of heating. But that was my big expenditure of Rosie money, the first money I spent. Imagine that. And for other needy things. Furniture as we need it. My husband could have lived with orange crates. Well, he took advantage of the GI Bill and became an attorney. And so it was frugal. So every once in a while I'd say, how about I buy a sofa? He said, okay with me. How about I buy this? Okay with me. It worked. Got us through it. I think as we get older, it becomes more meaningful because we're looking at the youth of America and we'd like to preserve it and we like to think that what we did was important. But we're also fearful that unless we keep some remnant of patriotism going, it might not last. And so the whole patriotic idea. And I wrote a book in which I have high hopes for it. But there's a lot in it about what this one character who is really a Rosie in disguise. But she's kind of rough around the edges, and she's one of the main characters, and I named her Millie, which I was called on occasion, too. So Millie's big reason, what she did during the war, fictionally, was to take care of some of the Southern girls who came to Detroit by having a small hotel. But her goal was to go back to Detroit and to see what she could do by inspiring the veterans of foreign wars and the American Legion. Rosie wants to go back to Detroit to fire them up, to do some of the things that they used to, because they started out in the 1800s educating youth. They had scholarships of all kinds. They also had camping. They also were keeping the fires of patriotism going. Little did they know that they were going to be looking at World War II. I mean, you know, and so right now the legions are dead or dying. And so last year I thought maybe I could do something about that. Contact some Rosies. Maybe we could have some kind of programs to inspire the grandchildren of what's left of the veterans to keep us reminded that it isn't free. Freedom is not free. You pay for it. Everybody that knew anybody lost a child or a lot of nurses died on the front lines, and it still hangs over my head, really, because I'm afraid with what's going on in the world. I'm not afraid that America can't mobilize. We didn't know anything about mobilizing then. We were practically without any armament that our spear would hold us together. But the enemy is much bigger at this point in time, and we could be hit pretty hard. But I think Americans can survive. I shouldn't say I think. I know. I know Americans can survive. We have the spirit. Because we're so diversified is what makes us strong. We're not just an isolated country with one language, one religion, one government. We've got it all. We're like a little package of M&Ms.
1: 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They do great work. And you can go to atlantahistory.com and click Veterans History Project under the research tab. And great job, as always, to Greg Hengler. And my goodness, some of the things that Milka said, I was making more money than my pops. I had $5,800 saved. I didn't spend any of it. That was Rosie money. And the Rosie money she deployed whenever she felt like it. Again, that independence that she got, that so many women in this country got, becoming Rosie the Riveters. By the way, she was also fearful, unless we keep some remnant of patriotism, it might get lost, she said. Everyone who knew anyone lost someone, she said, and that it hangs over all of our heads still to this day. Milka Bayman's story, a real-life Rosie the Riveter story here on Our American Stories.
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14: Cloudy with scattered showers Wednesday with temperatures dropping back through the 70s, 60s, and down into the 40s tonight, where we're tracking drier conditions and mostly cloudy skies. Cooler Thursday with a high of 62, and clouds will be decreasing. For your complete first warning forecast, tune into WENY News. I'm meteorologist Catherine Schwamm.
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16: I'm Stacey Lynn. Criminal charges are expected to be filed today for former Cuban leader Raul Castro. CBS's Christian Benavides is in Miami.
17: He's being indicted on charges related to Cuba's deadly 1996 shootdown of planes operated by a humanitarian group, Brothers to the Rescue. Now, the group helped rescue Cubans at sea who were fleeing the communist island on rafts looking for freedom in Florida. They also participated in pro-democracy missions such as dropping leaflets on the island.
16: President Trump is on his way to give the commencement address at the Coast Guard Academy and was asked about his timeline for reaching a peace deal with Iran.
18: I'm in no hurry. Ideally, I'd like to see a few people killed as opposed to a lot.
16: While he agreed to pause a major strike yesterday to let negotiations play out, he vowed to quickly give the go-ahead if the regime doesn't agree to give up nuclear weapons. A wildfire in northern Texas burned more than 34,000 acres. The Hungate fire reduced the Cochran's family home in Canyon to a pile of rubble.
19: I've never gone through anything like this before. I'm retired from the Navy. I've been through combat, all of that, and this was
8: was something, I've never had everything taken from you at one time.
16: The Trump administration

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2: It's Matt Aceto. Authorities are urging caution for people heading out on the water. Details from WHCU's Matthew Adams.
3: It's National Safe Boating Week, and police are stressing safety ahead of the long holiday weekend. Officials say lake levels are still above normal for this time of year after sustained heavy rainfall, and large debris continues to surface, including partially submerged logs. Boaters are advised to reduce speed and keep a sharp eye on the water at all times. Matthew Adams, WHCU News.
2: Everyone is okay after a house fire in Binghamton. Crews responded to a home on Westmore Place around 8:30 Tuesday morning. WBNG reports the house was damaged, but it's not a total loss. Authorities say no one was home at the time of the fire. No injuries reported in a Genoa crash. Emergency crews were called to a one-vehicle accident on State Route 34 just after 8 a.m. Tuesday. Officials say a small pickup truck left the road, struck a culvert, and ended up back on the road in an upright position. In other news, there's a new public servant in Marathon. The town has appointed Bill Stell as code officer. His appointment was approved unanimously. Stell is also a code enforcement officer in Lapeer and Richford. And a group in Lansing might see new members. Town lawmakers are considering appointing Chris Pettigrasso and Catherine Heath to the Zoning Advisory Committee. Pettigrasso and Heath both help lead the Lansing Central School District. If appointed, they'll serve on the committee through December. Local news matters. In Ithaca, I'm Matt Aceto.

0: is Lee Habib, and this is Our American Stories, the show where America is the star and the American people. Coming to you from where the West begins, in Fort Worth, Texas. In 1967, Johnny Cash stumbled into Nickajack Cave in Tennessee, intent on killing himself. Greg Laurie is here to tell the story. Laurie is the author of Johnny Cash, The Redemption of an American Icon. Let's take a listen.
1: I would say at this point in his life, Johnny's trying to live in two worlds. You know, his sister Joanne put it this way. Johnny was like two people. She said Johnny was one person and Cash was the other. And she said Cash caused all the trouble. And he was always struggling with different things throughout his life and reaping the consequences of it. And I think Johnny had too much of the world to be happy in his relationship with God, and too much of a relationship with God to be happy in the world. He was in sort of this no man's land, trying to live in two places at the same time, and it was causing a lot of internal and external conflict and problems in his life.
2: Well, I guess Christopherson pretty well summed it up in the song he wrote about me. He's a walking contradiction, partly truth and partly fiction. And Patrick Carr, in a story about me, said, Johnny Cash, the Indian in the white man's camp. Maybe that's it, or maybe I'm the white man in the Indian's camp.
1: So Johnny got to a point where, with the collapse of his marriage to his first wife, Vivian, his addiction to drugs, his life spiraling out of control, he effectively decided to take his life. So he made his way to a cave about 30 miles from Chattanooga called Nickajack Cave. He had actually been there before as a young man looking for arrowheads and other things. But now he just thought he would keep walking as far in as he possibly could walk and never return again. And that's exactly what he did.
2: If you had a picture of me at that time, you wouldn't believe it was me. There's a cave near Chattanooga, Tennessee that I like to explore. I've been in there several times with my friends. Every time I'd get high, I'd get in my Jeep or truck and head for Chattanooga to the people that I thought would put up with me, you know. I knew I'd just about worn out my welcome at everybody's house in Nashville from keeping them up all night and this and that. But finally, even my friends in Chattanooga couldn't really put up with me much longer. And I saw it. And I had turned it back on June on my own mother, and she had given up on me and driven back to California where she lived and had a slight heart attack on the way. At that time, that didn't bother me in the least, because there's one thing about someone addicted to pills or alcohol, as you know, they're very selfish. You know, they don't care about anybody but themselves and the way they happen to feel right now. And that's all I cared about, all I talked about, how I feel, what I want for me, you know. And disregarded my four daughters in California, my mother. And June found out where I was and came to my friend's house in Chattanooga looking for me. I found out she was coming, so I went to the cave 20 miles away. And I had been up two or three days and nights when she got there. So I took my beer, I was drinking a case of beer a day, and take it up to 100 pills. Half amphetamines and half barbiturates keep me going up and down, keep the cycle going. But I remember sitting in the mouth of that cave crying, and then taking a little two-cell flashlight and started walking into that cave. And I decided I'd walk as far as I could go and then lay down. And I guess I probably went a mile through one of the caverns, and my flashlight completely burned out and it was black. Black dark, so dark you could feel it. And I lay down flat on my back and said my goodbye prayers. You know, I can't handle it myself. I'm giving up. I'm going. I must have dozed off, because I felt a presence to make me sit up and look around. I couldn't see any light, but this is awfully corny, but the NOLA Indian trick is to wet your finger, stick it up, see which way the wind blows. I tried everything to see, and then I finally did that, and I felt cool air on one side of my finger, and I knew that I kept following it as long, you know, crawling. Sometimes I'd fall 20 or 30 feet into a pit, but I'd claw my way back up. And just as I was about to give up, I saw a little fleck of light way off in the distance, and I started crawling and clawing toward that entrance. And I finally made it there, and I collapsed in the mouth of the cave. When I woke, June was there with my friends from Chattanooga. June was washing my face, and she said, "You're almost dead, aren't you?" And I said, "Yep, and I want to live."
1: So after this, another event happened in Lafayette, Georgia. On November 2nd, 1967, he was visiting a friend there and went up by himself at evening and got lost. And in an effort to get directions back to his friend's house, he knocked on the door of an elderly woman who lived alone, and she called the police on him. Deputy Bob Jeff responded and, patting cash down, discovered prescription drugs on him, which were legal, and he took cash to jail and he spent the night in his cell. The next morning, the sheriff woke up Johnny and brought him into his office. Jones opens up a drawer, takes out the money and the pills he had taken off cash the night before, held them out and said, "I'm going to give you your money and your dope back because you know better than most people that God gave you free will to do whatever you want with your life. Cash could throw the pills away or go ahead and take them and kill himself." And Sheriff Jones added, "Whichever one you want to do, Mr. Cash, will be all right with me." And as they were talking, Johnny realized that this man really cared about him. In fact, he told him they were huge Johnny Cash fans for over a decade and had every record he had made. The sheriff said, "We love you. We've always loved you. We've watched you on television. We've listened to you on the radio. We've got your album of hymns. You were probably the biggest fan you've ever had." This made a deep impression on Johnny.
0: And a terrific job on the production, editing, and storytelling by our own Greg Hengler. And a special thanks to Greg Laurie. The story of Johnny Cash's redemption and a turning point in his spiritual life here on Our American Stories. 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
7: 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Jell-O is getting a line of products made without synthetic colors or artificial sweeteners to meet increasing consumer demand for natural ingredients. Kraft Heinz Company has unveiled Jell-O Simply, a line of pre-made gelatin that the company said is made with fruit juice and has at least 25% less sugar than the regular version. Packaged salad croutons sold at grocery stores in 17 states are being voluntarily recalled due to possible salmonella contamination. The FDA says Sugar Foods LLC has issued a voluntary recall on certain lots of Kroger Homestyle cheese garlic croutons. Target has posted first quarter earnings and revenue that topped expectations and raised its full year sales outlook. Same store sales rose 5.6%, the retailer's first increase in the key metric in five quarters. CEO Michael Fidelk, who took over earlier this year, is

0: trying to reverse a prolonged sales slump at Target. Stocks are moderately higher this morning as oil prices drop. That's your money now.
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2: And we're back with Our American Stories. Up next, you're going to hear from Tracy Ugly. He's telling the story of her adoption and the 46-year-long journey of searching for her sisters, who were adopted by different families. Here's Tracy with her story.
3: Mom and dad, and they had a son and a daughter, and my brother was almost 20 years older than me. Then I had a sister named Mary, and she was 15 years older than me. So I was kind of the only one in the house with Mom and dad, and a lot of people think my life sounds like something you would have on Oprah or have on a talk show. But honestly, my life was very, very low-key and chill. Every day my dad came in from work and my mom had supper on the table, and she washed the dishes and I dried them, and we watched TV at night and got up in the mornings and my mom made breakfast, and, you know, it was just very normal. Of course, I never knew I was adopted. I was adopted sometime before I was a year old, and my parents treated the word adoption like a bad word. So we never said the A word at our house. And so therefore, I didn't even know. A neighbor's child told me I was adopted, and I was like in the 4th grade, and I didn't even know what that meant. She sat me down. She kind of walked back and forth in front of me, and she was like, okay, so you know your parents? Well, they're not your real parents. They adopted you. And of course, it was a little scary and it was sad. And she said, have you not ever noticed how much older they are than everybody else's parents? And I said, no. And I noticed from that point on. So when I went home that night, of course, I asked my mom if I was adopted, and you could just see the blood drain out of her face. I guess it was kind of her worst fear happening, because she didn't ever talk to me about being adopted. And so I had no concept of what that even was. And of course, I didn't get to play with that little girl for a year. But my mother just really put it to bed for me. She said, we chose you, we wanted you, we picked you, you're special. And I felt like a prized possession. It was very, very comforting what my mother said to me. The only drawback was the fear that I kind of had. Every night then I was sad because I was afraid something was going to happen to my parents, because now I was super aware that they were older than everybody else's parents. So you fast forward, and now I know and I'm aware. And so I had a cousin that I was really close to. She was like a year and a half older than me. And she told me one day when we were playing, I was probably in about the 6th grade now, she said, you know, we're really sisters. And I said, you know, no, I had no idea. Because when I found out, and my mom and we talked about it, she didn't say any details. So now, all of a sudden, I find out I have a sister. I loved finding that out. It was kind of our little secret. We didn't talk about it. It was just something we knew. And we have always had really close bond. And so it's always been wonderful to have Renee in my life. And she had another sister and a brother. So we all had the same biological mother. So now I know that I have a sister and then her younger sister, and then we have an older brother. So now I realize there's 3 girls and a boy. Well, also my my sister that was my friend, cousin Renee, she knew that there was two other siblings that were adopted out at birth. So she began to tell me the stories over the years. I guess as she found out more information growing up, she would share it with me. So there was two adopted out at birth, born in 73 and 75. We did not know them. They were adopted out through DHS and the system in Alabama. So as me and Renee began to get older and have families, the curiosity was a lot. It was very, very private adoptions. It was through the state of Alabama. I grew up and became a nurse, so I went and looked at my file in the health department, and I asked questions to friends and people that were there. Of course, they couldn't tell me anything, but the truth was their files were sealed so that you couldn't find out anything because it was a private adoption through the state of Alabama. Nobody, even from our town, knew where they were because we were friends with the attorney that handled it. We were friends with judges, and they couldn't even help us because it was private adoptions through the state and everything was done in Montgomery and you couldn't find them. I just knew their biological names and I knew the date that they were born on. So I would always kind of out of curiosity say, hey, when's your birthday? Anytime anybody would say, hey, you kind of look like so-and-so's wife, you know, or have you met so-and-so? They really look like you. I always wondered, is this somebody that's in my school? When we went to Disney World, I wondered, oh, could they be here? If we were shopping out of town, I would wonder when I passed people. It was not a little thing. It was kind of a big deal. Where are these two siblings? Where are my two sisters? Because I was very close to the ones that I did know. And you would be surprised at how that just was a theme in life. No matter where I was, if someone looked close to my age and favored me in any way, I had this burden almost to find out what their birthday was. It was just such a letdown every time. I don't know what I expected. At some point, I just thought somebody was going to say those dates, and when they never did, it was just another letdown. It was hundreds of times. It was my whole life. In 2018, I got a call from my friend that had also had a situation where she found out about her adoption. She called me and said, you have to get on Ancestry.com. And of course, I was just, I don't know, I've been burned so many times in finding out things that I just was like, okay, I'll do it. So I got on there and ordered my kit, and it came in just like 2 days, and I did the kit, send it off, but really just forgot about it. Well, in about 6 weeks, I opened my email one morning and absolutely freaked out. I opened my email and had a match, immediately had a match for a half-sister. And it blew my mind. Ancestry is a little hard to read. It gives you like several options. It said half sister or like first cousin once removed. And you're like, okay, so this possibly could be. So I messaged her and said, okay, hey, I think we may be related. Call me. Well, then I called my sister Renee and I told her, okay, you're not going to believe this, but I've messaged someone that we have a match with. I can't wait to hear back. I don't know what it is for sure. And so

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10: It's Matt Aceto. Trustees in Cayuga Heights will talk tonight about flock safety cameras. Lawmakers have been looking at options in recent weeks. In April, Mayor Linda Woodard told us the village's use of flock doesn't make much sense anymore because the city of Ithaca and Tompkins County each decided to cut ties with a security company. Conversations continue tonight at 7 at Cayuga Heights Village Hall. There is a public hearing this evening in Danby. Residents can share their thoughts on a proposed skate park on Bald Hill Road. Planning board members will then consider approving the project. The public hearing starts at 7 tonight at Danby Town Hall. Stewart Park is preparing for the summer season in Ithaca. The carousel is set to open Friday. New this year, sensory-friendly rides with no music and slower spinning will be available at the top of every hour. Beginning Saturday, the Montessori School of Ithaca is sponsoring free rides through Monday for Memorial Day weekends. And Cortland is being recognized again for excellence in sports. The Red Dragons finished first in the SUNY Athletic Conference Commissioner's Cup standings for the third consecutive year. The score is tallied based on each team's finish in the 10-team conference standings. Cortland won 14 out of 22 possible SUNYAC titles this year. Cortland won two additional titles in other conferences. Today, it's mostly cloudy, high 73. Tonight, some clouds, low 40 degrees. And tomorrow, mostly cloudy skies with a high of 61. Local news matters. For more of the day's top stories, visit 607newsnow.com. In Ithaca, I'm Matt Aceto.
11: CBS News brief: a U.S. blockade and now new development says the U.S. squeezes Cuba and 94-year-old former leader Raul Castro. CBS's Adriana Diaz.
12: Sources have confirmed the Justice Department will announce the indictment of the former president of Cuba today in connection with the fatal downing of two planes decades ago.
11: Two officers in the Capitol attack are suing to block the new Justice Department fund for Trump allies. Correspondent Errol Barnett on a new wrinkle in that settlement that ended President Trump's lawsuit against the IRS.
13: The agency is permanently barred from pursuing any claims against President Trump, his family, or businesses based on past tax returns.
11: A wildfire in northern Texas has burned more than 34,000 acres. It destroyed Eli Cochran's family home.
14: You kind of realize, like, I'll never be able to sit in my room again, or I'll never be able to walk through my front door again.
11: Barney Frank, long

0: Longtime Massachusetts congressman has died. He was 86. CBS News Brief. I'm Steve Case.
1: And we return to Our American Stories and to Tracy Ugly telling the story of her adoption. When we last left off, she just matched with someone on Ancestry.com who could possibly be her sister.
2: So I messaged her on Facebook, and by the time she got off work, she had several missed messages from someone named Tracy. So that afternoon, I had a call, and me and my husband pastor church, and so I was actually in church, and I got up and ran to my office, and immediately when we heard each other's voices, it's hard to describe. We just knew something special was happening. And the first thing I asked her was her birthday, which was the question I had asked so many people for so many years. And she said that magical date, January 21st, 1975. I can't explain all of the emotions that happened in that moment, because it was like an age-old puzzle was put together for me, and it was amazing. I could have just laid down in the floor and felt like my life is starting to come together in this area. And she didn't understand that question. It was my question to be answered. So it was big. I tried to explain to her how we had looked for her and how we were so curious about her for all these years. And she was overwhelmed to find out that people were out there that really cared about her and wanted to know where she was. And she told me about having great parents. And I guess the next thing she said blew my mind. She said, "You know there's two of us." And I said, "I know there's two of y'all, but how do you know there's two of y'all?" And she said, "Well, I found the other one when I was 18 years old." So I said, "Okay, what's her name?" And she said, "Her name is Stacy." So I was talking to Sherry, and Sherry then told me there was a girl named Stacy. And she was the 1973 girl. So she was the girl that was right after me. And one thing that was so neat about it is their birth names were changed. So it would have been very, very difficult to find them because their names were changed. And when I finally talked to Stacy on the phone, the first question I asked her was her birthday. I don't remember thinking about it. It just was a reflex. And she told me her birthday, and it was just crazy. So we quickly started having correspondence with all of us, and we planned a meeting place. They lived 30 minutes apart, and of course me and Renee lived 30 minutes apart. So we just picked a place that was halfway and met in the lobby of a hotel, and it was very, very surreal. We were all crying, hugging and crying. I don't know that we really said anything at first because we were just overcome with emotion. And then we wound up just renting a suite, and we went upstairs and just spent the day laughing and talking. So we had just the best day together. That day will probably always really stand out in my mind, just having all of my questions answered. It was really, really special. We talked about birthday parties. We talked about things we had missed with each other. We talked about each other's families and our kids and our life growing up. We talked a lot about our likes and how they were similar. We did not grow up together, but you could not tell it about the way we wore our hair, ways we dressed, and things we did that were very, very similar. This sounds crazy, but it was the very first day we met. We were in a restaurant, and we were saying, "Wonder if they have this kind of dessert." We had gotten some pie and we were like, we wish they had strawberry cake. And we were laughing so hard because it was like, is that your favorite too? Is that your favorite too? And I mean, it was like kind of a funny thing just to think, okay, we all like the same cake. And when we went back to the hotel room, we kind of took bites of our food and would say, hey, this is for your 8th birthday. Hey, this is for your 9th birthday. And we just kind of celebrated the fact that we all love sweets and we all, you know, miss those times together, but we're going to have this now for that. I think we all liked Prince. So we were laughing about, we all knew all the same words to the songs. So I looked from, I remember being in high school and starting to wonder about people all the way. And I'm talking about the summer before I found them. We were on the way from the beach and a girl at Cracker Barrel in South Alabama said, hey, you look just like this girl that was doing some theater. And I literally thought, how do I find this person's phone number? How do I find a way to ask this person their birthday? And so I really had not given up, but I sure had not envisioned how this would wind up happening. It felt like there was a piece of me that was full and fulfilled. I didn't know what they would be like. I had some reservations that, you know, it wouldn't be the kind of reunion that we really did have. But thankfully, we were all people that just came together really, really easily and that we were ready. I think that's the big deal. We were all ready for it. If in certain areas of our life, certain time frames, I don't know that we would have been ready to just jump in the way that we did. But it worked out really, really well. I had no idea that our kids would love each other and our husbands would all get along and that we would enjoy each other's companies on this big scale that we do. We pray together. We have Bible study together some. We have made up for a lot of years in this short time by some of the things that we've been able to get together and do. We will get a lake house together a couple of times a year. We love each other's kids and we get together for Christmas. And as our families got smaller, losing parents and that type of thing, it's like now we've had this come into our world and all of us have each other. And so when we look back over it all, we all had great people loving on us and taking good care of us. So much that we're so thankful for. And we all get together and we just cook and laugh. And sometimes we'll just meet at my house and we'll swim. It's just fun going to Walmart together because we're just enjoying the fact that we found each other. We've only known each other a short time, but it just feels like we just picked up where we could have always been. We're not bitter that we didn't have our growing up together. We're just thankful that we have each other now.
1: And a great job on that piece by Madison. And the piece is dripping with gratitude and love. And my goodness, imagine being in that lobby and just watching that and wondering what's going on. These strangers meeting and picking up as if they'd known each other forever. We all had similar hair. We all had a similar fondness for strawberry cake. We even all liked Prince. And for those who don't believe in God, this is a test. There's God's footprint all over this. And a beautiful get-together, a beautiful gathering. And again, the power of love, the power of adoption. And if you have an empty home, think about it. Think about loving a stranger. Think about adopting one and how it could change a world and then the world. The story of Tracy Ugalde. The story of so many adoptees here on Our American Stories.
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1: And we continue with Our American Stories. We've all heard of gunslingers Wild Bill Hickok, Doc Holliday, and Billy the Kid, these three quick draw legends have nothing on the guy you are about to meet. Here's Greg Hengler.

0: with a story.
1: We all know the classic cowboy film story where the bad guy shows up in town and picks a fight with the good guy. Well, you wouldn't want to pick a gunfight with the good guy you're about to meet. After all, if gunslinger Bob Mundin would have existed in the Wild West, he would have simply been called Death. Bob Mundin is one of the great characters in all the shooting sports. If you don't believe me, just ask him.
2: I'm not perfect. Like I tell people all the time in jest, I'm not perfect. I'm just the closest thing you're going to get to it. And that's what I tell them, you know, and they all in jest, of course, and I have fun with it.
1: All jokes aside, Bob is the most decorated fast draw competitor of all time, a feat that earned him the title, the fastest gun who ever lived. It takes a human 0.3 seconds to blink. Bob can draw, cock, fire from his hip, it's called instinctive shooting, and reholster faster than an eye can blink.
2: I first realized I had this ability when I first started shooting competition on electronic timers. The speed of my draw, the mechanics of drawing and firing the gun, is a 1.75 one-hundredths of 1 second, or less than 0.5 of 0.5 of 1/10 of 1 second, or just fast, whatever's easy for you to say.
1: Here's Bob being interviewed at one of his fast draw competitions in 1986.
3: You are known as one of the fastest gunslingers in the world.
2: Yeah, well, as I'm listed in the Guinness Book of World Records as the fastest man with a gun who ever lived.
3: Oh.
2: There are 18 world records you can hold in this sport. I hold all 18 and have since 1960. Now, I've won 3,500 trophies, 800 major championships as well.
3: Okay, now how do you compare to some of the, you know, the old Wild West heroes that we hear about and see on movies and stuff like that, and how they used to have like duels and draw against each other? And
2: how did Bill Hickok die?
3: I think he was shot in the back.
2: That's the way they all died. I've taken what the movies have created, and I've built a show around it, and I have pushed it. We've made a science of it. Fast draw is the fastest thing a human being does. Nobody does anything faster than what I do with guns.
3: Can you give in a comparison to something that would come close but is not as fast?
2: Speed of light, which is far beyond it.
3: Right.
2: There is nothing next to it. Now you say, no way you talk about it. I said, well, then I have to show you.
3: Okay. Ladies and gentlemen, the fastest gun in the world right here. Wow.
1: Bob is the fastest gunslinger who ever lived. But what makes him even more superhuman is his incredible accuracy at these phenomenal speeds. His ability can only truly be appreciated using the fastest technology in the world. In 2010, the 68-year-old Mundin was tested by sports physiologist David Sandler, who is an expert in human movement. Here's David.
4: We have a couple different kinds of accelerometers that we're going to place on Bob's hand. And so as Bob goes through the range of motion, we're going to pick up the actual acceleration of his hand and be able to determine velocity from that. We have the ability to measure in thousandths of a second, so hopefully we can catch what's happening. You know, the human eye can't keep up with anything like that. No way. Ready? And 3, 2, 1, go. Wow. That was incredible. So what's happening is your hand, when you do that pop, the max acceleration peak registers up here, and you reach nearly 10G of acceleration with your hand. Okay, what that means in normal language is it's incredibly fast.
1: G stands for the force of gravity on Earth. Fighter pilots are tested to withstand a maximum of 9 G's, but Bob's muscles, for a fraction of a second, are generating 10 G's of force. But more incredibly, the results show that Bob can draw, cock, fire, and reholster his gun faster than the reaction time in the average human brain. But Bob wants to prove he's not only superhuman with his speed, but also with his accuracy. He sets up 2 targets, 6 feet apart, and attempts to hit both faster than the blink of an eye. Listen closely. He does it so quickly that you will not be able to hear 2 distinctive shots.
2: Yeah, I'm going to... bring the gun up, fire two shots, one for each target, as fast as I can.
0: Wow.
2: And the gun must be cocked and fired for each shot.
0: Yeah, so you got to cock it, bang.
2: Cock it.
0: Aim again, right. Cock it, and bang.
2: Yeah.
0: That was absolutely incredible.
4: That was amazing.
0: He just shot
4: incredible.
0: Two bullets, and I heard one shot, and that was it. Did you hear another one?
4: I only heard one shot. That is amazing. That is unbelievable. I've never seen anything like this. Two shots in under a tenth of a second. A remarkable feat of dexterity and hand-eye control. Just incredible. I mean, bottom line is, he exceeds what every other human on this planet can do.
1: But Bob doesn't work as a solo act. Wherever he is, so is his wife, Becky, also a world champion shooter. The two are married in 1964 after a three-month courtship.
2: My life has revolved around my wife, Becky. I don't do anything without her, and I don't even want to do anything without her.
1: After winning every fast draw competition multiple times, Bob sought out new challenges. So Bob and Becky began performing together beginning in 1968, emphasizing the importance of gun safety. Here's Becky remembering the early days when they first started to tour with their fast draw trick shot show.
5: Started traveling, performing in 1969. So it's been quite a few years. And we started out in a station wagon. And we had our two daughters with us, 4 years old and 2 years old. And we put them in the back with their toys, and we had all of our equipment in the middle seat, you know, and then we were in the front, and we did school assembly programs.
1: The Mundans have performed in convention centers, malls, and car dealerships.
5: We've done shows at amusement parks in New Jersey and New York, and they had no idea that you could shoot a gun and not kill somebody. I mean, really, it's astounding, but they're out there. We're proud that we can represent the shooting sports in our own way and maybe introduce them to people that don't even know they're out there.
1: After years of traveling, the Mundans spend less time on the road and more time in their Butte, Montana home. This open land is the perfect place for the California natives to do what they do.
2: Well, first of all, we got the freedom to do what we do. There's nobody saying, well, you can't do this, can't do that. California, if it's not illegal, it costs you. As an example.
1: Whether it's trick shooting or gunslinging, Bob learned early on he would need the right equipment to keep up with his talents. Bob would get this equipment by building it himself. Custom-made Colt 45 single-action revolvers. This skill would become Bob's second career.
2: So through the process of trial and error and changing the gun around, the lock system and so on, then I learned how to build guns for my own purpose first. And then other people started to ask me to do their guns because my guns were so efficient.
1: Those other people include fellow shooters and celebrities like Kurt Russell, Kareem Abdul-Jabbar, and Randy Travis. Until his death from a heart attack on December 10th, 2012, 70-year-old Bob Mundan was in his shop on a regular basis doing action and trigger work on single actions, Smith & Wesson double actions, and Bond Derringers. A public celebration at Butte Gun Club for Bob Mundan took place on Saturday, June 12th, 2013. A six-gun salute began at high noon, in keeping with the tradition in Western movies. Under a beautiful sky, Bob's wife of almost 50 years started things off by stepping up to the firing line and fanning off five rounds. Family members and special guests used single-action revolvers to complete the 70-shot salute, one for every year of Bob's life.
6: And a terrific job on the production by Greg Hengler. And a special thanks to Becky Mundan for providing the footage for her husband's story. To find out more about Bob and his legacy, go to bobmundan.com. That's bobmundan.com. And my goodness, 9 G's topped by 10. And that's what Air Force pilots have to deal with, is 9 G's. And here's one human being with the acceleration of that draw in his hand, pulling 10 G's, and accurate at that too. And of course, in 1969, he does what so many Americans do. He lives the American dream. He pursues his interest, and that is to go around the country doing gun shows and doing what he does, with his wife and family packed in a station wagon, presenting the shooting life to Americans across this country. Up until his death, he did what he loved. And what a way to go, working on his guns in his shop. The story of Bob Mundin, and so much more here on Our American Stories.
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4: 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Authentic Brands Group, which is the company behind over 50 retail brands, has announced former Wynn Resorts executive Matt Maddox as its next CEO. This move comes as Authentic Brands is seemingly moving towards an IPO. Authentic Brands includes Reebok, Champion, and Brooks Brothers, among others. Founder Jamie Salter also added that the company will have an IPO within the next 12 months. Earnings will be delivered after the markets close today for NVIDIA in what is considered to be one of the most important reports this quarter. The report will show how it is doing with a higher level of competition in the chip sector, like Cerebras, AMD, and Alphabet. A strong showing on Wall Street so far today with oil prices pushing back. The Dow Industrial Average is up more than 400 points. The NASDAQ is up more than 300. West Texas crude is down 4% so far in the session at $99 a barrel. And that's your money now.
5: I know that hiring can be challenging. 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You're just waiting for someone to match your role perfectly. Well, now, there's a place where you can meet them fast.

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2: Cloudy with scattered showers for Wednesday. Temperatures will drop out of the 70s and into the 60s, 50s this afternoon. Mostly cloudy and cool tonight with temperatures falling back into the mid-40s. For your complete first warning forecast, tune in to WENY News. I'm meteorologist Catherine Schwamm.
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3: CBS News Brief. Two law enforcement officers who clashed with rioters in the Capitol attack have sued to block the administration's anti-weaponization fund. CBS's Jake Rosen.
4: We have seen overnight the initial first rush of funds and Trump allies who are seeking that access to that $1.7 billion.
3: Sources say the U.S. Today will indict former Cuban leader Raul Castro, Latin America expert William Leo Grande.
5: We have a Secretary of State who is of Cuban-American heritage and who identifies with the constituency in South Florida that has been pressing for the United States to overthrow the Cuban government ever since 1959.
3: A new study finds modern medicine has a huge impact on human gut microbes. Author Maria Dominguez-Bello.
6: The U.S. microbiome of healthy people has about half of the diversity. So with urbanization, we lose microbiome diversity.
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7: It's Matt Aceto. Authorities are urging caution for people heading out on the water. Details from WHCU's Matthew Adams.
8: It's National Safe Boating Week, and police are stressing safety ahead of the long holiday weekend. Officials say lake levels are still above normal for this time of year after sustained heavy rainfall, and large debris continues to surface, including partially submerged logs. Boaters are advised to reduce

0: reduce speed and keep a sharp eye on the water at all times. Matthew Adams, WHCU News.
1: Everyone is okay after a house fire in Binghamton. Crews responded to a home on Westmore Place around 8:30 Tuesday morning. WBNG reports the house was damaged, but it's not a total loss. Authorities say no one was home at the time of the fire. No injuries reported in a Genoa crash. Emergency crews were called to a one-vehicle accident on State Route 34 just after 8 a.m. Tuesday. Officials say a small pickup truck left the road, struck a culvert, and ended up back on the road in an upright position. In other news, there's a new public servant in Marathon. The town has appointed Bill Stell as code officer. His appointment was approved unanimously. Stell is also a code enforcement officer in Lapeer and Richford. And a group in Lansing might see new members. Town lawmakers are considering appointing Chris Pettigrasso and Catherine Heath to the Zoning Advisory Committee. Pettigrasso and Heath both help lead the Lansing Central School District. If appointed, they'll serve on the committee through December. Local news matters. In Ithaca, I'm Matt Aceto.
2: 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Head to...
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8: I'm Dan Loney with Your Money Now. Intuit, the maker of TurboTax software, is seeing its shares down around 3% today. The company announced it'll be cutting about 17% of its workforce, or around 3,000 employees. Target shares are down 4%. The retail chain beat on first quarter numbers and also lifted its full-year sales outlook. Per-share profit was $1.71 on revenue of $25.44 billion, and same-store sales rose 5.5%, which is the first in five quarters. The NFL continues to expand its international slate of games. The league announced that in 2027, there will be 10 games abroad, up from 9 this year, and teams will no longer be able to protect games from going international. They could protect 2 games this year. Wall Street stocks higher across the board. The Dow Industrial Average is up more than 400 points. The NASDAQ is up more than 250. West Texas crude is down 4%, around $99 a barrel. And that's Your Money Now.
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0: You need help with that.
1: Yeah, because I don't know.
0: Yeah.
1: Yeah.
0: Didn't you butcher somebody's name and some parent yelled at you, David? Something like that? Or you were too critical?
2: No, that was doing play-by-play football where the team was down and everybody, you know, they were down, they were going to lose the game, and there was a star player who was just sitting in the end zone with his, like, hands on his hips during an extra point attempt by the other team.
0: Oh, man.
2: Hands on his hips, mouth guard out of his mouth, and I was like, hey, come on, man, at least be part of the team. Something like that. His family did not like that. I heard that.
0: And this is the Markley Van Camp and Robin show.
1: They're the only ones listening. Like, well, players.
2: This was a smaller town, though, and so there were people who actually did listen, and most of them were in the stands. Yeah, listening. The family there, yeah, they were not appreciative, and we heard about it. I'll leave it at that.
0: Did you have to apologize?
2: No.
0: I was going to say, I can't imagine you going, I'm sorry.
2: No.
0: For saying, hey.
2: No, and my boss.
0: Play through it.
2: Yeah, my boss, to his credit, I didn't always agree with him on a lot of things, but to his credit, my boss stood up for me on that. He's like, hey, man, he was just reading the moment. And it is true. You know, there were other guys, like, still playing their hearts out.
0: Right. All right. We got to get to Karen Bass, mayor of L.A. What she said about homelessness. Hilarious. News update. And what's your story? All coming up.

0: This is Gordon Deal, Thursday on This Morning, America's First News. Wins in Indiana, Louisiana, and Kentucky by hand-picked Trump candidates extended the president's victory streak at the polls. But lame duck lawmakers may not play nice with the rest of his agenda. Also, career advice for new grads like nobody cares about your GPA. And how something called cognitive shuffling can help you sleep. Thursday on This Morning, America's First News.
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2: Cloudy with scattered showers Wednesday with temperatures dropping back through the 70s, 60s, and down into the 40s tonight, where we're tracking drier conditions and mostly cloudy skies. Cooler Thursday with a high of 62, and clouds will be decreasing. For your complete first warning forecast, tune into WENY News. I'm meteorologist Catherine Schwamm.
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3: CBS News Brief. Two men who defended the U.S. Capitol when it was attacked in 2021 are suing to block the Trump administration's new fund to benefit Trump allies. CBS's Jake Rosen.
4: Two police officers here in the district who were injured by those rioters on January 6th and who have faced the consequences over the last 5+ years of that believe that they have the first case.
3: A day after the Senate voted to limit President Trump's war powers in Iran, the president wondered if Tehran leaders are making the right moves in the war stalemates.
5: I just wonder whether or not they have the good of the people, because some of the things they're doing to me means they don't have the good of the people, and they have to have the good of the people.
3: Well, CBS's Tina Patel is covering the major wildfire that threatens hundreds of homes outside Los Angeles.
6: We just got a briefing from an official with the fire department here in Ventura County, and they say no new homes were lost, so that's very good news.
3: CBS News Brief. I'm Steve Kathan.
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7: It's Matt Aceto. An Ithaca man is accused of punching a woman in the face. Police say 51-year-old Dante Braxton was arrested Friday night after an alleged domestic dispute at the Roadway Inn. Braxton faces an assault charge in Ithaca Town Court at a later date. A Broome County man is being charged with rape. State police arrested 44-year-old Jason Marsh Sunday on accusations of sexual assault and choking at a home in Greene. Marsh, who lives in Shenango Forks, was charged with rape, criminal obstruction of breathing, and unlawful imprisonment. Marsh remains in jail until his next court date on June 4th. An inmate is secure after an escape attempt at Elmira Correctional Facility. A prison-wide search happened earlier this month after corrections officers discovered a makeshift mannequin in a cell, according to FingerLakes1.com. The dummy was made from pillow stuffing and clothing to resemble a person in bed. The 42-year-old inmate, who is serving 7 years for assault, was found hiding in the mess hall.

0: And improvements are coming to a library in Marathon. The Peck Memorial Library renovation project has received $1 million in New York Forward funds. It's one of six projects chosen to receive a development grant. The money will be used to restore the library's second floor for public use, add an elevator, update the bathrooms, and complete exterior repairs, including a full roof replacement. Turning to the weather now, it's mostly cloudy. Today, we got temperatures in the low 70s. Tonight, gonna see some clouds, low 40. And tomorrow, more clouds with a high of 61 degrees. Local news matters. In Ithaca, I'm Matt Aceto.
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10: I'm Dan Loney with Your Money Now. A housing affordability bill has passed in the House of Representatives on Wednesday. The bipartisan vote was 396 to 13. This bill will limit major investors who already own over 350 single-family homes from owning more. They still, though, could build more homes. The bill could face opposition from some senators. Airbnb has added several services for its customers, including hotel bookings, rental

0: rental cars and grocery delivery. CEO Brian Chesky says that the platform has the chance to be the Amazon for services like traveling and living. It is also adding some AI features, including adding a voice to its chatbot later this year. Wall Street indexes are higher as optimism around Iran is growing and oil prices are dropping. Dow Industrial Average is up almost 600 points. The NASDAQ is up more than 300 points. West Texas crude down 4% at $99 a barrel. That's your money now.
1: 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Well, now, there's a place where you can meet them fast. ZipRecruiter.

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1: Tompkins County Legislative Chair Shauna Black joins us. 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
4: Cloudy with scattered showers for Wednesday. Temperatures will drop out to 70s and into the 60s, 50s this afternoon. Mostly cloudy and cool tonight with temperatures falling back into the mid-40s. For your complete first warning forecast, tune in to WENY News. I'm meteorologist Catherine Schwamm.
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5: CBS News Brief. A federal grand jury has indicted former Cuban leader Raul Castro for the downing of two humanitarian planes 30 years ago. New York Congresswoman Nicole Malliotakis.
6: But we hope that this will be a turning point in Cuba, that we will see the people of Cuba rise up and demand freedom and regime change once and for all.
5: Longtime Massachusetts Congressman Barney Frank has died. He helped craft a rescue package during the 2008 financial crisis.
7: Only one thing you can do in bankruptcy that you can't do outside of bankruptcy. 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It allows you to say to the small businesses who have been catering lunches for you, sorry, we're not paying you.
5: Barney Frank was 86. A record number of Americans are expected to travel this Memorial Day weekend despite the higher gas prices. AAA's Skylar McKinney.
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9: I'm Matthew Adams. Cortland's school budget getting a green light. Voters approved the $58 million proposed spending plan Tuesday by a margin of 69.5%. A supermajority of 60% was required for the adoption of the 2026 to 2027 budget. All other school budgets in Cortland County passed. A medical provider in Dryden recently closed. Dryden Town Supervisor Jason Leifer tells us Centralis Health's decision to close Cayuga Primary Care created a void, so Deputy Supervisor Dan Lamb reached out to the Family Health Network of Cortland.
10: One of his other hats outside of town of Dryden is working with healthcare companies like this one, you know, as a consultant. So he got in touch with these folks, let them know we had a need, and they are looking to use this clinic to figure out what the demand is around here, because then, depending on the demand, they may make a more permanent presence down this way, you know, coming more regularly.
9: FHN is providing a mobile health clinic next Friday at the Dryden Fire Department. State Senator Leah Webb is calling a decision by the Public Service Commission a slap in the face. On Saturday, the PSC approved a temporary rise in utility costs. Webb says ratepayers in the Southern Tier deserve a resolution to the PSC's audit and billing investigation of NYSEG before they're burdened with additional increases, temporary or otherwise. And improvements are coming to a library in Marathon. The Peck Memorial Library renovation project has received $1 million in New York Forward funds. The

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0: months after Cayuga Health failed to secure licenses for a detox and crisis stabilization center before a federal deadline. Legislator Mike Sigler.
1: The mental health stabilization unit was going to be designed so that if the police were to pick up somebody on the street who was having a mental health crisis, we don't just take them to jail. We actually take them someplace to get treatment. And the detox center was just a good place. The building was ready-made. The problem came was when we were trying to get that passed through the state. And while I appreciate people think that the Cayuga Medical Center is some kind of wealthy organization, it is a not-for-profit. And every rural hospital right now is kind of struggling.
0: Efforts continue.
1: This project's not dead. They are still working on it.
0: Sigler calls his initial project vote one of the proudest he has cast during his time in the legislature. And an Ithaca man is accused of punching a woman in the face. Police say 51-year-old Dante Braxton was arrested Friday night after an alleged domestic dispute at the Roadway Inn. Braxton faces an assault charge in Ithaca Town Court at a later date. News on the radio. 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Broadcasting in Ithaca. I'm Matthew Adams.
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6: Cloudy with scattered showers for Wednesday. Temperatures will drop out of the 70s and into the 60s, 50s this afternoon. Mostly cloudy and cool tonight with temperatures falling back into the mid-40s. For your complete first warning forecast, tune in to WENY News. I'm meteorologist Catherine Schwamm.
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1: As we continue, the left has just lost their mind. Linda, have you followed this? Did you see what Gavin Newsom said? I can't celebrate the 4th of July. Good, we don't want you to celebrate with us. I don't give a flying atom ship if you celebrate with us at all. I just don't care. I mean, they've got Graham Plattner. You got Wes Moore. You got Abigail Spamberger. Stacey Abrams. Did you hear what that...

0: on tape, on video. And then you hear the craziness. Then you have the Luigi Mangione cult that loves this guy, loves that guy. Newsom, I can't celebrate July 4th. The founding fathers did not live and die for this moment. No, not for radical communism, redistributionism, statism. No, they didn't, Gavin. And you'll never be president. Quick break, right back.
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5: Cloudy with scattered showers Wednesday with temperatures dropping back through the 70s, 60s, and down into the 40s tonight, where we're tracking drier conditions and mostly cloudy skies. Cooler Thursday with a high of 62, and clouds will be decreasing. For your complete first warning forecast, tune into WENY News. I'm meteorologist Catherine Schwamm.
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6: CBS News Brief. The Justice Department announces the indictment of former Cuban leader Raul Castro and other top officials in the deadly 1996 downing of humanitarian planes. Acting Attorney General Todd Blanche.
7: Nations and their leaders cannot be permitted to target Americans, kill them, and not face accountability.
6: Officers who defended the Capitol from rioters in 2021 sue to block payouts from a $1.8 billion anti-weaponization fund. CBS's Jake Rosen.
8: Two police officers here in the district who were injured by those rioters on January 6th and who have faced the consequences over the last 5+ years of that believe that they have the first case.
6: As a rare type of Ebola spreads quickly in Congo, World Health Organization Chief Tedros Ghebreyesus assures the public.
9: WHO assesses the risk of the epidemic as the high at the national and regional levels and low at the global level.
4: CBS News Talk WHCU. 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
10: I'm Matthew Adams. Authorities have announced another arrest in a child endangerment investigation. According to SUNY Cortland Police Chief Mark DePaul, Heather Herteau was charged Tuesday with two counts of endangering the welfare of a child. The 57-year-old Cortland woman is the fourth employee of the campus child care center to be arrested after alleged conduct violations, including corporal punishment. The child care center recently announced a 2-week temporary closure, which began on Monday. Development is progressing in Dryden. The winning projects of the village's $4.5 million New York Forward grant award were announced on Thursday. The funding will be split among 7 projects focusing on housing and economic expansion, as well as community space improvements. Find out more at 607newsnow.com. Another health clinic is coming to Dryden. Jason Leifer, the town's supervisor, says after today's clinic, the Family Health Network of Central New York will set up at the Dryden Fire Department again 1 week from Friday.
11: From 9 a.m. to 3 p.m. And they will be providing free health care for anybody who needs it in the area. It's not just limited to folks in Dryden. So if you're down in Ithaca and need to see a doctor, haven't been able to get to one, these folks will be available.
10: Appointments are suggested by calling 607-218-6704. And an inmate is secure after an escape attempt at Elmira Correctional Facility. A prison-wide search happened earlier this month after corrections officers discovered a makeshift mannequin in a cell. According to FingerLakes1.com, the dummy was made from pillow stuffing and clothing to resemble a person in bed. The 42-year-old inmate, who's serving 7 years for assault, was found hiding in the mess hall. I'm Matthew Adams.
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0: probably one of the nicest months, half of October, and then it starts getting cold. And by Thanksgiving, it's over. You know, November, December, January, February, March is awful. Most of April, still cold. You get little flashes. They tease you a couple of days, and then it just is awful. And when I told him, and I sent him early in the week, I said, doesn't look good for Memorial Day. He had a fit. He's like, I can't take it anymore. Anyway, listen, we're watching all these events unfold in the Middle East. And when we talk about, you know, a place that's been under fire, they're fighting for their very survival, our friends in Israel. Right now, you see what's happening. You see what Iran has been doing. They're likely going to be under fire again any moment. That means sirens are sounding everywhere. That means densely populated cities like Tel Aviv will get hit. That means families running to shelters. That means a great need for humanitarian assistance once again. And they are trying to stock up and get ready, and they need your help to do it. They are providing all these humanitarian needs, food, water, shelter, clothing, medications. They have their mobile medical clinic. You name it, they're doing it. And they've been on the ground every single day. And whatever you can do to help our friends in Israel as they fight for their very survival at a time when anti-Semitism has been so flagrantly and disgustingly on the rise, please go to their website. It's for the International Fellowship of Christians and Jews. It's PrayIFCJ.org. That's PrayIFCJ.org. You know, the left has gone nuts. The left, and I know that's kind of redundant. I mean, but you have, listen to Gavin Newsom. Not only did this idiot, you know, say, I can't celebrate the 4th of July. The founding fathers did not live and die for this moment. Okay, this is a guy that didn't have fire hydrants with water in them. This is a guy that didn't have reservoirs with water in them. Wasn't ready for predictable wildfires with Santa Ana winds, another predictable event. I lived 5 years of my life in the 80s in Santa Barbara, California. All of this should not be a surprise. And his answer was, ask local authorities. He knows nothing. This guy is a no-show, lazy-ass governor. He doesn't show up for work. And, you know, he's a full-time Donald Trump stalker, full-time Hannity hater. The guy is a, you know, full-time podcaster, now author, apparently, world traveler, Davos, Switzerland, and Germany, and anywhere he can get his face before a camera. He's never at the job. They've got the worst budget deficit of any state in the country, sanctuary cities, sanctuary states. Medi-Cal is going broke because they offer free health care for illegal immigrants in the state of California. And sanctuary state city policies that he had put in place fully supports. And, you know, you look at this guy. When does he ever do any work? He doesn't. And now he's saying, well, I can't celebrate the 4th. Don't. We don't want you anyway. And here's him saying, we have to be as ruthless as the opposition. Where is he saying it? For the radical left-wing group, Center for American Progress. Listen.
1: We have to be, dare I say it, I'm sorry, Democrats, that we have to be as ruthless as our opposition. We do. We have to win. It's all on the line. You just got to win. I'm done winning arguments. With all due respect to the niceties, it feels good, but we're going to lose our republic. Again, the founding fathers did not live and die for this moment. I can't celebrate July 4th.
0: The highest poverty rate, the highest homelessness rate, the highest budget deficit, highest income taxes, highest gas taxes, he has the highest sales taxes in the country. More people on poverty, more homeless people than any other state in the country. Great job, no show, Gavin. You're useless. And let me tell Gavin a little secret, because I live rent-free in his head. And somebody will tell him, Hannity's talking about you again. Gavin, you're never going to be president. Let me go on record and say it. You'll never be president, because once Americans become aware of how crazy you are and how awful your track record has been and how lazy you are lazy. The only thing you care about is running for president. You're obsessed with it. And I know you and Katie Couric both think you're very handsome and that could get in the way of you winning the presidency. That is about as sick a thing I've ever heard anyone say. He's not particularly handsome. I think he's a little full of himself, though. Tom Massey. Listen to what this idiot said. We had Ed Galrine on the program yesterday. What a great guy he was. He was on TV with us last night as well, Linda. I don't know if you saw him. I mean, Navy SEAL, hero, fifth-generation farmer, cool guy. And then Tom Massey, who, by the way, I've read, I haven't confirmed, but I've read, didn't he get money from Soros's foundations and all these left-wing groups?
2: He's got a lot of interesting friends. A lot of interesting friends.
0: Yeah. You're not interesting to me. Anyway, this is what he says, why he didn't call Ed Galrine after he lost.
3: I would have come out sooner, but I had to call my opponent and concede, and it took a while to find Ed Galrine in Tel Aviv. I did get the call through, though. I have called and conceded the race. We've been honorable the whole time, and we're going to stay that way.
0: This guy's anything but honorable. Good riddance, a horrible congressman, and I'll tell you why he lost. It became personal between him and Trump, and he is not a Republican. He's not a conservative, and he claims to be libertarian, but he votes with the radical left nearly all the time. And he forgot about where he came from, which is the 4th District. It's really just along the Cincinnati River, you know, just north of his district is Cincinnati, where our friend Sean Hannity, you're a great American. How great is Bill Cunningham? Is he not great? We had a long conversation last night. Love the guy.
2: He definitely was in on that race.
0: Oh, my gosh. When he gets involved, forget it. He's worse than us with our lists and dog on a bone. He's awesome. I think he's one of the most talented people on radio ever. He really is. He's amazing. Then you got this idiot, the Nazi tattooed Democratic Senate candidate from Maine, mocking a hero American soldier shot by the Taliban while protecting his fellow troops. He did this 7 years ago. Not like he did it in his youth. Democratic Maine Senate candidate, the guy with the Nazi tattoo that he put on himself, cruelly mocked an American soldier caught on camera taking fire from the Taliban in Afghanistan. And the viral helmet footage shows how Private First Class Ted Daniels moved into the open as a diversion tactic to help his squad mates get to safety. Plattner saw him as a, quote, dumb mother effer who didn't deserve to live. This video never gets old. Dumb mother blanker, you know, didn't deserve to live. At least his stupidity and his fat ass wheezing are available for all future infantrymen to witness and to hold in contempt. You know, he was 34 years old. He wasn't a kid. He wasn't a teenager. Wasn't in his 20s. No, he's in his 30s. If you don't know by then, you're never going to know. It's pretty disgusting. On top of everything else, his comments about rape, his comments about the police, his comments about I'm a communist. Guy's a lunatic. This party has gone nuts. Just absolutely nuts. Then you have Wes Moore. Name mentioned as a possible 28 Democratic presidential candidate. Listen to what he says about racism being inherent in the U.S. political system.
4: Is this a racist country, do you think? I think that racism is part of an inherent fabric of this country. And I think we have to be honest about that. Now, I do think you can still, there is a healing that can still take place from that. But again, to deny our history is foolish.
0: Deny our history is, nobody's denying our history. The beauty of our framers and our founders is they created a system where we can right wrongs and we can correct injustices. That is the beauty that is known as America. Unbelievable. Now we have more crazy. Stacey Abrams, we have to fight back against an authoritarian regime. It never ends. Listen.
5: How do you win over skeptical Democratic voters like we just heard from and convince them that 2020 in Georgia wasn't a fluke and that Democrats deserve their vote?
6: Well, Anna, that's the work that I'm doing with the 10 Steps campaign. We are fighting to show that Democrats and people who believe in democracy can fight back against an authoritarian regime that is doing everything in its power to create harm and chaos.
0: These people all give me a headache. Then you have French Fry. The mayor of Minneapolis, back to, you know, his comparing Nazis to SS and ICE to the Nazis and the SS and Trump to Hitler. Here we go. I mean, it's, you know, wash, rinse, repeat from these people.
7: ICE is not just the federal police force that he's developed. It is his. And there's a historical analog here, which is the SS. The SS was unaccountable to the parliament. They answered only to Hitler. ICE, also, once they get the funding and have these massive increases to the extent that it's larger than the FBI, they largely don't need approvals from the congressional body. It is very much Donald Trump's force.
0: Unbelievable. I mean, this the one thing we have. Now, here's Hakeem Jeffries. Listen to what he says.
8: As House Democrats view this moment, either MAGA extremists are going to break the country, or we're going to break them. And our goal is to break them. We will defeat them. We have to beat them electorally, and then we have to break their spirit because of the extremism that's being unleashed on the American people. That's completely and totally unacceptable.
0: You either comply, you either capitulate, or what? They're going to break you? Is that what they're suggesting? Is that what they're saying? You have a Texas Democrat, Maureen Galindo is her name, facing backlash for pledging to imprison American Zionists. What is wrong with these people? Jared Moskowitz, who I actually half like as a Democrat, you know, called it the first current political candidate suggesting concentration camps for American Jews. I mean, if you don't see this rise of anti-Semitism, I actually believe it's become dangerous now to be Jewish in America and in Europe with the rise of anti-Semitism. Why didn't all those people that protested on college campuses about Gaza, why didn't those people ever protest for the students that were, you know, for the people in Iran, rather, that were being slaughtered? Unbelievable. Joyless Behar, we're all going to die because of Trump's prescription, you know, which lowers the prices of prescription medicine. You can't win for losing with these people. They're crazy. They are insane. Anyway, 800-941-SEAN, our number. Everyone needs a safety security strategy. Now, 0.01% of the time, do you need that lethal option? If it happens, there's only one option, lethal force. Now, this is where this new technology, BYRNA.com, comes in, and it's non-lethal force that can deter any aggressor. One shot can incapacitate any attacker for up to 40 minutes. It's legal in all 50 states. You don't need a background check. You don't need a permit. It has powerful deterrence, tear gas, pepper spray, kinetic rounds, hit a target 60 feet away. 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Also, all launchers hand-assembled, Fort Wayne, Indiana. 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
12: You're seeing a very strong and resilient economy. The economy that's crashing is Iran's. The economy that's booming is America's. That tells you a big story right there. We are the dominant energy supplier. We are the reliable energy supplier. And we have blockaded all of Iran's oil and money. Now, there are other issues going on, and we'll talk about that. But we have blockaded it. Iran's running out of money. The crazy mullahs, the radical Islamists who run the IRGC, they can't make payroll, they can't make retirement. They're looting of money from Iranians and put in offshore accounts of being frozen or seized by Scott Bessent's treasury. And it's only a matter of time before that war ends. Soon, the Strait of Hormuz will be open. We'll talk about that with General Keane at the half hour. But my point is, if you want to see an economy that's humming, for average working folks, the blue collars are doing better than the white collars, although everybody is doing well. A rising tide is lifting all boats. Take a look at the United States. That's a strong economy. It could be growing at 4% with low unemployment. Inflation will ease back down as soon as the Iran war is over.
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1: Cloudy with scattered showers for Wednesday. Temperatures will drop out of the 70s and into the 60s, 50s this afternoon. Mostly cloudy and cool tonight with temperatures falling back into the mid-40s. For your complete first warning forecast, tune in to WENY News. I'm meteorologist Catherine Schwamm.
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3: I'm Jennifer Kuiper. In 1996, planes operated by the humanitarian group Brothers to the Rescue were down north of the Cuban coast, killing four people. The Justice Department has just announced the indictment of Cuba's former leader, Raul Castro, and other top officials. President Trump saying a short time ago,
4: "This was a big, I think it was a very big moment for people that, not only Cuban Americans, but people that came from Cuba, that want to go back to Cuba, people that want to see their family in Cuba."
3: Acting Attorney General Todd Blanche saying,
24: "Today's indictment, while it does not bring back the murdered victims, it makes a statement. The United States government has not forgotten these innocent men who were shot out of the sky."
3: CBS's Christian Benavides in Miami.
25: This is an incredibly momentous day for Cuban Americans who, for many decades, have demanded change on the island, and for the past three decades have demanded justice for the three Americans and one U.S. resident who were killed by the Cuban regime.
3: The U.S. military says it boarded an Iranian-flagged commercial oil tanker in the Gulf of Oman that was suspected of trying to violate the American blockade. U.S. Central Command says that the MT Celestial Sea was searched and redirected. CBS's Jim Krasula has details of new legal action related to January 6th.
26: Two police officers who helped defend the U.S. Capitol during the January 6th riot have filed a lawsuit. They hope to block anyone from getting payouts from nearly $2 billion of taxpayers' money, part of a legal settlement fund for people who claim to be victims of politically motivated prosecutions.
3: Over 860 personnel have been assigned to the Sandy Fire in the Simi Valley area, and air and ground resources from across Southern California have been sent to help with the firefight. CBS News Los Angeles' Tina Patel.
27: Firefighters have made progress. They now have 15% containment on the fire. They say it's still hovering at just about 1,700 acres that have burned. It did not grow significantly overnight.
3: The Bain Fire in Riverside County has burned over 1,300 acres. A new study finds the home ownership gap between Gen Z and baby boomers has never been wider. CBS's Michael Wallace.
28: Clever Real Estate says 73.1% of baby boomers own homes compared to 4.5% of millennials. Bank Rate Principal Analyst Ted Rossman says millennials have it tough.
29: Higher education costs, child care costs, they're really facing higher costs throughout their financial lives.
28: He says home prices are still outpacing inflation, which is keeping mortgage rates above 6%.
29: It's really a double whammy for the prospective buyer.
28: Rossman says more young people are teaming up with family or even friends to buy homes. Michael Wallace, CBS News.
3: Stocks are up on Wall Street. This is CBS News.
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1: Cloudy with scattered showers Wednesday with temperatures dropping back through the 70s, 60s, and down into the 40s tonight, where we're tracking drier conditions and mostly cloudy skies. Cooler Thursday with a high of 62, and clouds will be decreasing. For your complete first warning forecast, tune into WENY News. I'm meteorologist Catherine Schwamm.
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33: I'm Matthew Adams. Local school districts are breathing easier.
0: Voters in the Ithaca City School District said yes to the 2026 to 2027 budget proposal by a wide margin, 2,669 to 864. A capital project was also widely approved. Budgets in Cortland, Dryden, Lansing, Newfield, Trumansburg, Groton, Homer, Spencer Vanetten, Owego Apalachin, Cincinnatus, McGraw, Marathon, Trumansburg, and Horseheads also passed. A Lansing group might see new members. WHCU's Matt Aceto has more.
5: Town lawmakers are considering appointing Chris Pettigrosso and Catherine Heath to the Zoning Advisory Committee. Pettigrosso and Heath both help lead the Lansing Central School District. If appointed, they'll serve on the committee through December. Matt Aceto, WHCU News.
0: Stewart Park is preparing for the summer season in Ithaca. The carousel is set to open on Friday. New this year, sensory-friendly rides with no music and slower spinning will be available at the top of every hour. Beginning Saturday, the Montessori School of Ithaca is sponsoring free rides through Monday for Memorial Day weekend. And authorities are urging caution for people heading out on the water. It's National Safe Boating Week, and police are stressing safety ahead of the long holiday. Officials say lake levels are still above normal for this time of year after sustained heavy rainfall, and large debris continues to surface, including partially submerged logs. Boaters are advised to reduce speed and keep a sharp eye on the water at all times. Local news matters. I'm Matthew Adams.
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3: Cloudy with scattered showers for Wednesday. Temperatures will drop out of the 70s and into the 60s, 50s this afternoon. Mostly cloudy and cool tonight with temperatures falling back into the mid-40s. For your complete first warning forecast, tune in to WENY News. I'm meteorologist Catherine Schwamm.
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4: CBS News Brief. The Justice Department unseals an indictment linking Cuba's former leader, Raul Castro, to the 1996 shootdown of humanitarian planes. Florida Republican Congressman Mario Diaz-Balart.
5: We expect that the day of justice is finally arriving.
4: Two officers in the January 6th riots sue to block the Justice Department's anti-weaponization fund, which was created as part of a settlement between President Trump and the federal government.
6: We're reimbursing those people for their legal fees and for their costs and for anybody involved, but they destroyed people.
4: A brush fire that started Monday in California's Simi Valley area has grown to nearly 17,000 acres, but is now 15% contained. This woman lives in the area.
7: The flames were raging. It was really scary. It looked like, you know, the fires of hell, actually.
4: CBS News Brief, I'm Jennifer.
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8: I'm Matthew Adams. Cortland school budget getting a green light. Voters approved the $58 million proposed spending plan Tuesday by a margin of 69.5%. A supermajority of 60% was required for the adoption of the 2026 to 2027 budget. All other school budgets in Cortland County passed. A medical provider in Dryden recently closed. Dryden Town Supervisor Jason Leifer tells us Centralis Health's decision to close Cayuga Primary Care created a void, so Deputy Supervisor Dan Lamb reached out to the Family Health Network of Cortland.
9: One of his other hats outside of town of Dryden is working with healthcare companies like this one, you know, as a consultant. So he got in touch with these folks, let them know we had a need, and they are looking to use this clinic to figure out what the demand is around here, because then, depending on the demand, they may make a more permanent presence down this way, you know, coming more regularly.
8: FHN is providing a mobile health clinic next Friday at the Dryden Fire Department. State Senator Leah Webb is calling a decision by the Public Service Commission a slap in the face. On Saturday, the PSC approved a temporary rise in utility costs. Webb says ratepayers in the Southern Tier deserve a resolution to the PSC's audit and billing investigation of NYSEG before they're burdened with additional increases, temporary or otherwise. And improvements are coming to a library in Marathon. The Peck Memorial Library renovation project has received $1 million in New York Forward funds. The money will be used to restore the library's second floor for public use, add an elevator, update the bathrooms, and complete exterior repairs, including a full roof replacement. Local news matters. I'm Matthew Adams.
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0: I'm Jennifer Kuiper. Cuba's 94-year-old former leader Raul Castro is indicted on charges including conspiracy to kill U.S. nationals and four counts of murder. President Trump is praising the U.S. indictment of Castro.
1: This was a very big moment.
2: The president, speaking to reporters at Joint Base Andrews, saying the people of Cuba want former Cuban President Raul Castro to be held accountable.
1: A lot of people have suffered at levels that few people would understand.
2: The indictment was related to the 1996 shootdown of two small planes operated out of Florida by the Cuban exile group Brothers to the Rescue. Castro was Cuba's defense minister at the time. Linda Kenyon, CBS News, Washington.
0: Three Americans and one U.S. resident died in those shootdowns. Fire crews are making gains battling a wildfire in Southern California. The Sandy Fire in Simi Valley is 15% contained. Andrew Dowd with the Ventura County Fire Department.
3: We were able to put adequate resources in place to both attack the fire directly and provide structured defense. At this point, we can still confirm that there's one resident, one home that has been destroyed by the fire.
0: Dowd says about 43,000 people remain under evacuation orders. An Arizona prisoner convicted of killing another man by throwing gas at him and lighting a match has been put to death in the first of three executions planned this week around the U.S. Corrections officials say 63-year-old Leroy McGill received a lethal injection today for the 2002 killing of Charles Perez over a gun that was allegedly stolen from a North Phoenix apartment. Tens of millions of Americans are expected to travel this Memorial Day weekend, but they'll be digging deep to pay for it. CBS's Allison Keyes.
4: In Nashville, where Memorial Day celebrations are already in full swing, those flying and driving are already paying through the nose.
5: Yeah, the prices have really skyrocketed since we booked our tickets.
4: At NerdWallet, Sally French says people aren't traveling overseas or cross-country.
6: They're looking at what are those destinations that are maybe just 1 or 2 hours from where I live because they're not paying for those travel costs.
4: Allison Keyes, CBS News.
0: A new study finds modern medicine has a huge impact on human gut microbes. Gut microbial diversity is important to stronger immunity and improved digestion. Study author Maria Gloria Dominguez-Bello at Rutgers University.
7: The diversity in the gut is considered valuable because it provides redundancy of functions.
0: Bello found when doctors began treating a remote indigenous communities in the Amazon for river blindness, the villagers' gut microbial diversity declined, which can lead to inflammation, obesity, and gastrointestinal disorders. Stocks closed up on Wall Street. This is CBS News.
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10: I'm Matthew Adams. A murder trial continues in Tompkins County. Treyu Masaline was indicted in November on charges of second-degree murder for a fatal stabbing. The Ithaca Voice reports Masaline testified Tuesday that Edward Warren was making threats to his pregnant fiancée and 2-year-old daughter last July, adding he was, quote, scared. Prosecutors say Masaline stabbed the 54-year-old Warren to death. The trial began on Wednesday. A Tompkins County lawmaker is setting the record straight on a proposed project. Earlier this month, the county was forced to reallocate $1.5 million in ARPA funds after Cayuga Health failed to secure licenses for a detox and crisis stabilization center before a federal deadline. Legislator Mike Sigler.
11: The mental health stabilization unit was going to be designed so that if the police were to pick up somebody on the street who was having a mental health crisis, we don't just take them to jail. We actually take them someplace to get treatment. And the detox center was just a good place. The building was ready-made. The problem came was when we were trying to get that passed through the state. And while I appreciate people think that the Cayuga Medical Center is some kind of wealthy organization, it is a not-for-profit. And every rural hospital right now is kind of struggling.
10: Efforts continue.
11: This project's not dead. They are still working on it.
10: Sigler calls his initial project vote one of the proudest he has cast during his time in the legislature. And an Ithaca man is accused of punching a woman in the face. Police say 51-year-old Dante Braxton was arrested Friday night after an alleged domestic dispute at the Roadway Inn. Braxton faces an assault charge in Ithaca Town Court at a later date. News on the radio. 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Broadcasting in Ithaca. I'm Matthew Adams.
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13: Cloudy with scattered showers for Wednesday. Temperatures will drop out of the 70s and into the 60s, 50s this afternoon. Mostly cloudy and cool tonight with temperatures falling back into the mid-40s. For your complete first warning forecast, tune in to WENY News. I'm meteorologist Catherine Schwamm.
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7: Improved our intelligence tools and trampled over American civilian rights. I think this is as early as this week. We may see an example of one case by the middle of the summer. I think we'll see several cases where people now will realize that the people who abuse their government color of power, the power that they got from their government job, they're going to be held accountable. And that's going to send a shockwave through the federal workforce.
8: We did an entire podcast, and please go, you can go to my YouTube page or Spotify or wherever you get your video podcast, Apple, doesn't matter, and see John Solomon, Greg Jarrett. I urge you to also watch Dan Bongino and my pod with Kash Patel. And if you want to know if justice is coming, if you watch those three, everything we have spent years covering on this program, we go into great detail. And now evidence that we never thought existed, it does exist. Anyway, great work. John Solomon, founder, editor-in-chief, chief investigative reporter, justthenews.com. Thank you. United States attorney for the District of Southern Florida, Jason Quinones. It's an honor to have somebody of your caliber working so hard in where I live here in the free state of Florida. Thank you, sir, for all you do.
9: Thank you, Sean.
8: All right. 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

0: 8 million.
1: Tonight, mostly cloudy with cooler conditions and a low of 44. Thursday, partly sunny and cool with a high of 63. Friday, partly sunny skies with a few late showers and a high of 68. And for Saturday, cooler with more rain showers and a high of 56. For your complete first warning forecast, tune into WENY News. I'm meteorologist Connor Frydahl.
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2: CBS News Brief. The U.S. indicts former Cuban President Raul Castro in connection with the 1996 shooting down of two planes that left three Americans and one U.S. resident dead. Acting Attorney General Todd Blanche.
3: The United States and President Trump does not and will not forget its citizens.
2: An update from the Ventura County Fire Department's Andrew Dowd on the Sandy Fire in California's Simi Valley area.
4: 1,689 acres is the latest. We're at 15% containment. 869 firefighters currently engaged in this firefight.
2: Dowd says one house has been destroyed by the fire. President Trump delivers the commencement address at the U.S. Coast Guard Academy today as the U.S. is at war with Iran.
5: The only question is, do we go and finish it up, or are they going to be signing a document? Let's see what happens.
2: The president has told the cadets they are the nation's first defenders and first responders. CBS News Brief, I'm Jennifer Kuiper.
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6: I'm Matthew Adams. Authorities have announced another arrest in a child endangerment investigation. According to SUNY Cortland Police Chief Mark DePaul, Heather Hurteau was charged Tuesday with two counts of endangering the welfare of a child. The 57-year-old Cortland woman is the fourth employee of the campus child care center to be arrested after alleged conduct violations, including corporal punishment. The child care center recently announced a two-week temporary closure, which began on Monday. Development is progressing in Dryden. The winning projects of the village's $4.5 million New York Forward grant award were announced on Thursday. The funding will be split among seven projects focusing on housing and economic expansion, as well as community space improvements. Find out more at 607newsnow.com. Another health clinic is coming to Dryden. Jason Leifer, the town's supervisor, says after today's clinic, the Family Health Network of Central New York will set up at the Dryden Fire Department again 1 week from Friday.
7: From 9 a.m. to 3 p.m. and they will be providing free health care for anybody who needs it in the area. It's not just limited to folks in Dryden. So if you're down in Ithaca and need to see a doctor, haven't been able to get to one, these folks will be available.
6: Appointments are suggested by calling 607-218-6704. And an inmate is secure after an escape attempt at Elmira Correctional Facility. A prison-wide search happened earlier this month after corrections officers discovered a makeshift mannequin in a cell. According to FingerLakes1.com, the dummy was made from pillow stuffing and clothing to resemble a person in bed. The 42-year-old inmate, who's serving 7 years for assault, was found hiding in the mess hall. I'm Matthew Adams.
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0: now that we made some money for our sponsors, let's go back to making the liberals crazy. 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

0: right, that's going to wrap things up for today. And let not your heart be troubled. We are taking a couple of days off for Memorial Day, unless news warrants. Linda is not looking forward to that phone call if it happens. But I hope you have a great Memorial Day. I hope you look at Americans for Prosperity, AFPHannity.com. And I hope you read the Declaration of Independence as they are suggesting we all do this Memorial Day. Have a great time with your family. 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God bless you and your families. We'll be back here on Tuesday unless news warrants otherwise. 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
4: Hi, this is Christopher Young at Young's Coins. As the oil prices continue to push up with respect to the unrest that has presented itself in the Middle East, metal prices, it's interesting. It's a roller coaster. Sometimes as the oil goes up and oil's traded in dollars, as the dollar strengthens, often metals are depressed. But we're seeing oil up over 120 bucks a barrel, and metals are coming back up as well. So now they're moving upwards in tandem. Don't know what to make of it. All I can suggest is that metals represent a safe haven, but stop on by when you get a chance down at Young's Coins at 416 Elmira Road, located right in Ithaca, directly in front of Home Depot.
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7: I'm Jennifer Kuiper. The Trump administration announces criminal charges against former Cuban President Raul Castro. CBS's Cammy McCormick.
8: Federal prosecutors have charged Castro with the 1996 downing of civilian planes operated by the Miami-based exile group Brothers to the Rescue. Acting Attorney General Todd Blanche.
9: For nearly 30 years, the families of four murdered Americans have waited for justice.
8: The charges include murder. Raul Castro was defense minister at the time. He is now 94 years old.
7: Reaction from Florida Republican Congressman Mario Diaz-Balart.
10: We expect that the day of justice is finally arriving.
7: Two officers who defended the U.S. Capitol from rioters sue to block payouts from the Justice Department's $1.8 billion anti-weaponization fund. CBS's Jake Rosen.
11: What the lawsuit seeks to do is claim that these two men are irreparably harmed by the creation of this fund because it rewards directly those people that assaulted them and other Capitol police officers. These men are going to have to prove that they truly were and are being harmed by the creation and distribution of these funds.
7: Former Congressman Barney Frank was anything but timid.
12: Regular order!
7: The longtime Democrat from Massachusetts was a leading liberal who fought for gay rights and financial reform. Frank spoke with 60 Minutes in 2008 about bankruptcies during the financial crisis.
12: I'm very proud of the fact. I think we've shown with the last 2 years, and we will show going forward, that you can be a liberal Democrat and cooperate in creating the kind of climate that's good for business as well as for everybody else.
7: Barney Frank entered hospice in Maine last month with congestive heart failure and died late yesterday, according to Jim Siegel, his former campaign manager and close friend. He was 86. Some progress in battling a Southern California fire in Simi Valley. It's 15% contained as of this afternoon. Andrew Dowd with the Ventura County Fire Department.
13: We continue to make some very straightforward priorities. Protect life, protect property, make sure we have resources in place to protect homes and provide structure defense, and look for targets of opportunity to where we can strengthen and reinforce control lines.
7: Rapper Flavor Flav gets the thumbs up to hold a parade on the Las Vegas Strip on July 16th to celebrate female athletes, including Olympians. Flavor Flav telling Clark County commissioners,
14: I decided to bring them all here to fabulous Las Vegas. Why? Because there's no better city for me to have these girls celebrate their winnings.
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5: Tonight, mostly cloudy and cool with a low of 44. Thursday, cooler with clouds decreasing and a high of 63. Friday, partly sunny and mild with a few evening showers and a high of 68. And for Saturday, cooler with rain likely and a high of 56. For your complete first morning forecast, tune into WENY News. I'm meteorologist Connor Friedhoff.
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6: He's here. 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

0: get people that came from Cuba that want to go back to Cuba, keep people that want to see their family in Cuba.
1: Officers who defended the Capitol on January 6th sued to block payouts from a $1.8 billion anti-weaponization fund, CBS's Jake Rosen.
2: Two police officers here in the district who were injured by those rioters on January 6th and who have faced the consequences over the last five plus years of that believe that they have the first case.
1: Slight relief in gas prices in some areas this Memorial Day weekend. Gas Buddy's Patrick DeHaan.
3: The lowest prices right now in Gulf states, Kansas at $4.09, Oklahoma at $4.06, along with Texas. Mississippi below the $4 a gallon mark, along with Georgia.
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3: From ABC News, I'm Dave Packer. Federal prosecutors announcing the indictment of former Cuban President Raul Castro, charged with seven counts, including conspiracy to kill U.S. nationals. Officials say the 94-year-old allegedly ordered an illegal attack that killed American civilian pilots who were trying to rescue people fleeing Cuba on rafts in international waters. President Trump speaking of the reaction of Cuban Americans.
4: It's not going to be like the biggest thing we've ever done, but I will tell you, to a lot of people, it's going to be one of the most important. They've been looking for this moment for 65 years. So we'll see what happens. But in the meantime, we're going to have to help them out.
3: Police officers who fought and defended the U.S. Capitol from rioters on January 6th now suing over the Justice Department's $1.8 billion anti-weaponization fund agreed to in a settlement with President Trump. The officers trying to block payments to their attackers. ABC's Mary Bruce.
5: Even Senate Republican leader John Thune says he's, quote, not a big fan of the fund.
6: There are and will be continue to be a lot of questions around that the administration is going to have to answer.
5: Among those who could benefit, those who were charged in connection with the January 6th attack on the Capitol, including roughly 600 people who were charged with obstruction or assaulting police. At least 170 pleaded guilty, and dozens of others were found guilty by juries.
3: Dr. Peter Stafford, the American doctor infected with Ebola while working in the Democratic Republic of Congo, is in stable condition in a German hospital. Dr. Satish Pillai, the CDC's incident manager for Ebola response, with an update on the conditions of Dr. Stafford's close contacts.
7: These people who remain asymptomatic are being moved to ensure that they have access to the specialized care if needed.
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3: We're learning more about those terrifying moments when two teen suspects opened fire at the Islamic Center of San Diego. ABC's Trevor Ault.
10: Two teenage gunmen showed up in camo and body armor with shotguns, rifles, and handguns, live streaming the attack as they killed three people. Police say the suspects made it inside the building, feet away from some 140 school children, but the security guard, now identified as Amin Abdullah, spotted the gunmen and opened fire.
3: In North Texas, an amateur treasure hunter made a discovery that no one will ever forget. More from ABC's Jim Ryan.
11: In waist-deep water at a Dallas area lake, Mike Ryder broke out his metal detector.
12: Big signal in the water.
11: He pulled up a metal pipe capped on each end.
12: It's 100% a pipe bomb.
11: Startled doesn't begin to describe the feeling.
12: Top three scariest moments of my life.
11: Ryder called 911 and the bomb squad was brought in to safely detonate the device.
12: You felt the concussion through your whole body. Just boom!
11: Police told Ryder that fishermen sometimes use explosives for an easy catch. Extremely dangerous and completely illegal. For Mike Ryder,
12: it took me hours just to stop shaking afterwards.
11: Jim Ryan, ABC News, Dallas.
13: Delays and cancellations hitting LaGuardia Airport in New York City today after a sinkhole opened up on one of the runways. The Port Authority confirming crews are on the site to fix the hole, but airport officials warn looming thunderstorms could create additional delays and urge passengers to check their flights with their airlines. Dave Packer, ABC News.
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3: Tonight, mostly cloudy with cooler conditions and a low of 44. Thursday, partly sunny and cool with a high of 63. Friday, partly sunny skies with a few late showers and a high of 68. And for Saturday, cooler with more rain showers and a high of 56. For your complete first warning forecast, tune into WENY News. I'm meteorologist Connor Friedhoff.
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4: CBS News Brief. The Justice Department announces the indictment of Cuba's former leader, Raul Castro, related to the deadly shootdown of planes operated by a humanitarian group in 1996. Four died. Florida Republican Congressman Carlos Jimenez.
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2: 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Squaw Island is on the north side of the lake and is comprised of an extremely rare form of carbonite and lime that forms as deposits on pebbles. 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
4: I'm Jennifer Kuiper. Former Cuban leader Raul Castro and five others are indicted by a U.S. grand jury in Florida on murder and conspiracy charges. The charges are over Cuba's shooting down of planes operated by a humanitarian group in 1996. Three Americans and a U.S. resident were killed. Face the nation moderator, Margaret Brennan.
5: This is a grand jury indictment, and it's really a statement in many ways about intent and certainly about the frustration that the 94-year-old Raul Castro still remains very much influential, even though he no longer runs the country.
4: President Trump says the Cuban people are grateful for the indictment. He also says he's ready to renew military strikes against Iran if that country's leaders don't reach a peace deal soon.
6: We're dealing with people that are, I think, far more reasonable than the people that are really no longer with us. We're dealing with some people with talent, with good brain power, and we're pretty impressed by it. So hopefully those people will make a deal that's going to be great for everybody.
4: If you're traveling this Memorial Day weekend, Gas Buddy's Patrick DeHaan says you might see slight relief at the gas pump in some areas.
7: The drop in the price of oil related to the possibility that the U.S. and Iran could be close on negotiations, according to President Trump, though we have seen in the past similar talk that has not yet panned out. So whether this relief is long lasting or if negotiations are moving forward, that certainly could be a promising sign.
4: Former Atlanta Mayor Keisha Lance Bottoms has clinched the Democratic nomination in the Georgia governor's race. Lance Bottoms spoke with Major Garrett about her big win and the push toward the general election in November.
8: What I'm thinking about right now is just how I'm going to deliver for the people across this state. So obviously the historical context of it could be significant. But when I am talking to voters across the state, their concerns are about how a leader will deliver for their communities.